0: 38. Watson in the gun, Jaleel McLaughlin to his left. Here's the snap, they'll hand it off McLaughlin, sweeping right side, looking for a block, cuts it up along the numbers, breaks a tackle to the 20, 15 to the 10, cuts back five, into the end zone! Touchdown Browns! Jaleel McLaughlin running right along the numbers, cutting back left and scampering in. A 28-yard touchdown run, and the Browns have drawn to within one. 12-14 to go second quarter. 7-6 Pittsburgh. The PAT is coming up.
1: Well, credit to Concepcion for a nice block and to McLaughlin for the run. But that's back-to-back plays with horrendous tackling by the Steelers. I mean, Rayshon Jenkins and Cole Holcomb both just bounced off of McLaughlin. That's linebackers and safeties that cannot tackle these running backs.
0: Andre Schmidt for the PAT. He knocks it through, and just like that, we are tied with 12-14 to go in the first half. Browns and Steelers even up at 7. This is Westwood One's coverage of the National Football League.
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6: Along with Ross Tucker and the rest of our great Westwood One crew, Ryan Radke with you in Cleveland. 10-10 to go. Browns 21, Steelers 16. Chris Boswell's kickoff back towards the goal line, taken there by Corley across the 10. Far side numbers 20, 25, out to the sideline 30, breaks a tackle, and he's out close to the 35-yard line. 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They just witnessed a six-play scoring drive from the Steelers, 77 yards. Took 4:01 off the clock. And the Steelers now very much alive, down by just five, with still 10:04 to go in the game. Watson will line up in the shotgun. Judkins to his left. Two receivers right, one left. Here's the snap. Watson back to pass. Looking with time, surveys the field, moving left, steps up, and he's going to be sacked. Down he goes.

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7: How much of a believer are you in the 3-1 Cleveland Browns? That's our question. 310-840-4910. This is a question that might not be the most pleasant one to ask somebody that hails from Pittsburgh, but we'll ask Conrad in Pittsburgh that question anyway. Browns for the playoffs, Browns for the Super Bowl, Conrad?
15: Hey, first off, I just want to say shout out to the guy for getting my name right. Conrad, usually when I call these shows, I get called Connor, and earlier there was a couple names that were mishapped, so I'm happy that my name was correct. Shout out to the guy.
7: I'd like to say that Oliver in the second segment was like Aaron Rodgers in the second half. His first half had a couple of miscues, and then he bounced back, and getting Conrad right was the equivalent of getting Jared Verse to jump offside on that quick count and then going QB sneak to tie the game.
15: Yeah, exactly. It's crazy. Conrad.
7: Well, it's just Conrad drops the ball.
19: Damn it, Connor.
7: We need to get, just because Oliver is a Maryland graduate, University of Maryland, you get to own the Buzz Williams clip now. Where Buzz Williams, who's Maryland's basketball coach, once went viral because during a Duke basketball game, fans were getting pretty rowdy when he was at Virginia Tech, and he started grabbing the microphone away from the PA announcer, said, guys, quit cussing. Yeah, we're on. This is a family show. 300 markets across the country and Canada. Can't be dropping naughty words here and there. But you do get to react and answer the question. 310-840-4910. Browns, are you a believer? Casey Concepcion is, and our Ryan Ratke and Ross Tucker had a chance to catch up with KC after the game. Here's how that conversation sounded from Cleveland.
20: Let's go down to the field. We're joined by Browns wide receiver KC Concepcion. He had 5 catches, 64 yards in the game tonight. KC, what is it about this team that you guys seem to be so comfortable late in games, needing a score to win, third straight week? We've seen you guys do it.
21: The preparation that we come through every day, all week, you know, we just line up the ball, we work hard, and you know, but the work is showing.
22: KC, when the Steelers went down and got the touchdown and the 2-point conversion, were you nervous? Were you thinking that maybe you guys weren't going to win, or did you still have the confidence you could get it done?
21: Man, we always had the confidence. We're always confident. We always believe in each other. We believe that we are the best team in this league.
22: You know, not only did you have a good game catching the football, but I saw you out there blocking a bunch, including for the touchdown for McLaughlin. Coach Monken's got all of you guys blocking. What can you say about what Coach Monken has done with this team so far?
21: I mean, the work that we have put in since I have gotten here is just amazing. And he prepares us so well day in and day out for these games like this.
20: Hey, KC, final thought. Your offense keeps making big plays, but this defense has made it really tough on opposing offenses. What can you say about the guys on that side of the ball and the job they're doing?
21: Those guys, the defense is the best defense in the league. They are explosive, physical, fast, and they love to hit.
20: KC, certainly appreciate the time. Stay healthy. Good luck. We'll see you down the road.
21: Yes, sir.
7: KC Concepcion with Ryan Ratke, Ross Tucker, our Westwood One sports team out in Cleveland tonight, 27-24, final count. Let's go to Noah, who's in Ohio. 310-840-4910. To quote Buzz Williams yet again, no cussing. Noah, are you a believer in the Cleveland Browns?
23: Why not?
7: I could give you the reasons why not. I mean, I don't think any of the teams they beat were playoff teams. I think that they had to come from behind in 2 of those wins. And then tonight, you blew a double-digit lead in the fourth quarter against a Pittsburgh team that isn't awesome. Those would be reasons why not. While that is true, it's still exceeding expectations, and you should feel really good about where Cleveland's at. Like, these can be separate thoughts, where just because you're not a playoff team doesn't mean you're not super happy about the state of the Browns.
23: Oh, yeah. Well, look, when Darnold's last year in Minnesota, they went to the playoffs. I'm not saying Cleveland's that good, but they made it to the playoffs, and they had a losing record against teams that were 500 or better. The Chiefs, a few years ago when they made it to the Super Bowl, had 11 games that were one score. The Bears last year had like 7 or 8 that were one score games. I'm not saying Cleveland's that good, but they got young talent that are just getting more and more just belief. So who says they can't?
7: Well, I did. I appreciate the call. It's good to hear from you in Ohio. I still don't believe that they're a playoff team. I think that they're going to fly over the 6.5 win total and they're exceeding expectations. I think there's a middle between these two things, between you can be that and then fall short of being a playoff team, given how loaded the AFC is.

0: also benefit from this tax.
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5: We made it. Yes. Morning kickoff Friday. Yes, Friday morning, October the 2nd. It's the weekend. It's the freaking weekend. Yeah, you know, we'd go ahead and start it as early as 7:01 on a Friday morning. We just go ahead and say we're on to it. We're into the weekend. That means football. That means baseball. That means we got all kinds of good stuff going on. Hockey, if you're a hockey fan, sunshine, beautiful weather, Florida, all kinds of good things happening. I'm Will Kennedy. This is the Morning Kickoff. Charles Kern is producing the show this morning, and we are ready to get into what you need, all that you need to know as you roll into your sports weekend, because, man, we've said it a couple times this week as the calendar was flipping over from September to October. There's no better time than the month of October because you have football really starting to heat up. It's cliche, but, you know, we're going to find something out about these two teams today. We will. Each and every week from here on out, you kind of start building that resume. You start answering some questions about different football teams at different levels. Obviously, baseball's in the playoffs. October is playoff baseball time. World Series right around the corner. We had a big one last night. How about your Atlanta Braves? If you're a hot Atlanta Braves fan, man, they messed around, let the Phillies steal game two with a 10th inning home run. And then had to bounce back. And it was a weird game last night in Atlanta. And let's talk that down because we'll get into some football. We are going to talk UWF football today. We are going to talk about kind of an overview of all the SEC games. We talked NFC South yesterday. We'll get into – Charles got a Dolphins shirt on today. We'll talk about the Dolphins matchup on Sunday. We'll talk about the Jags, a big game for Jacksonville as well coming up this weekend. Plus, you know, look at the UAC, all kinds of fun stuff to get into. But we got to start with baseball because it was the last of the wild card games. And the Atlanta Braves basically had to roll out a bullpen game. Kind of like, okay, you know, we don't really have the starting pitching set up. The Phillies on the other side rolled out Aaron Nola, who hadn't pitched in a while. It was kind of a little bit of a, okay, Nola's been really good since he came back in July, but he doesn't pitch well against the Braves. In fact, gives up a lot of home runs. So it was almost a, if you're a Phillies fan, just kind of close your eyes and hope for the best, cross your fingers behind your back, all that kind of stuff. Where Braves fans, I felt like you could feel pretty good about game three at home, right? You know, yeah, you lost game two in dramatic fashion, but a chance to really kind of come back, throw that marker down, move on to the divisional round. And it started early, and then it was often. Nola was on the mound. Michael Harris stepped to the plate, and the game turned, I mean, right off the bat, right in the first inning.
6: Nola's 2-0 to Harris. Swinging a drive out to right. Harper measuring it off, looking up.
5: That was a three-run shot from Michael Harris. Put the Braves up 3-0 in the first inning. Nola went 1 2/3. He got knocked out. Zach Wheeler ends up being the third guy to pitch. Another starter for the Phillies. He got roughed up, too. Gave up some runs. Ozzie Albies hit a two-run homer. Matt Olson provided a home run later. 6-2, the final score. The Braves advance. They move on. Holmes gets the win for Atlanta. But I thought, you know, right from the beginning of this game, it really was kind of one of those things where you're like, you know, are the Braves going to have what they need pitching-wise to get this game won, to get the job done? They were able to do that. And I'll tell you what, Kerr was good to start the game for Atlanta. You know, he gets out, keeps them unscathed. They go to the rest of the way with the bullpen game. And 6-2 gets it done. So opportunity, the Braves move on into the divisional round. And that starts tomorrow. No games today, but White Sox and the Guardians will play on Saturday. That's the noon game. Those two teams, same division during the season. They battle right down to the final days of the season to see who would win the AL Central. You know, what do the Braves get? What's your prize for knocking off the Phillies? Dodgers. Got to play the two-time defending World Series champion, 3 o'clock game on Fox on Saturday. So, oh boy.

0: That'll be fun. Yankees and the Rays Saturday at 5:30. That game, this is weird for me to say these things now. That game's on TBS and HBO Max. So, you know, Game of Thrones and playoff baseball together under the same house, right? And then the late game, the Padres and the Milwaukee Brewers. That's a Fox game, 7:30 start time. So four series all going on Saturday. All the divisional round stuff gets going, and we'll take that right into next week. So good stuff to keep an eye on this weekend. So that was baseball last night. Charles and I, before the show, were discussing the other thing that we watched last night, which was Thursday Night Football. Again, weird to say, on Amazon Prime, in case you were trying to find it. Hopefully by now everybody's figured out Thursday Night Football's on Amazon Prime. What did we witness last night? Well, you know, it ends up being a Cleveland Browns victory over the Pittsburgh Steelers, 27-24, which sounds like a good game. Got exciting at the end, but for most of the game, Cleveland was dominating Aaron Rodgers and the Steelers. And we were talking about this game during the week, saying two and one, surprise 2-1 teams. Somebody's going to walk out of this game in Cleveland at 3-1, and it is the Browns, and I'm still trying to wrap my head around that on a Friday morning. But I tell you what, don't sleep on Cleveland. Got a defense that's cooking, some offensive weapons, and just somehow we're witnessing the resurrection of one Deshaun Watson.
1: And an offside here. You got a pass to the end zone. Doesn't matter. Touchdown. Harold Fannin.
0: Deshaun Watson had a solid game. 260 yards of passing. Had a touchdown. Did have an interception, but that was a tip ball, big deep ball down the field. Extended plays. Got everybody in there. You know, we talk about game management versus, you know, QBs that are elite level, right? Deshaun Watson, I think for a brief half a second, was a elite NFL QB. Then things, for a variety of reasons, went sideways. The fact that he's back now after all that we witnessed in the preseason, the offseason, this is a guy who hadn't played football in about 2 years, right? And gets into it with Cleveland fans who are pretty damn passionate. If you watched the game last night, that dog pound is still kicking up in Cleveland at the stadium by the lake. And are they going to ever love Deshaun Watson? I don't know. I think they like him right now, right? I mean, you know, it's a transactional relationship, but they're not down on Deshaun Watson at the moment, because listen, he's got his team cooking. And is he managing the game? Yep. But Charles, you had a great point. I mean, you think down the road we're going to look at this Cleveland team differently?
2: Yeah, I think within the next year or two, we're really going to start looking at the Cleveland, specifically the offensive weapons, as one of the best supporting casts in the NFL. You heard in that clip, Harold Fannin caught a touchdown. Great, great tight end. He's going to be, I think, a household name in the next couple of years. But then the receivers they drafted this year, Boston and Concepcion, also look really, really good. Judkins is pretty good as well. So I think in the next couple of years, we're going to start really, really thinking differently about the Browns. They're not quite garbage anymore. They're getting there.
0: No, you know, it's one of those things, sneaky with the Browns, because I think we've been distracted by some other conversations, not just Deshaun Watson, but the fact that the Browns, you know, oh, what a disaster, and this, that, and the other. But they've had some good drafts. They've built some talent. The Myles Garrett trade, as of right now, Cleveland's winning that trade. Jared Verse, disruptor last night. He's out there, former Florida State Seminole. He's out there. His name popping up on the lips of Kirk Herbstreit, now Michaels, all night long. And so he's a big part of it. They got a great defense out there. And, you know, we just maybe we're like, oh, well, Deshaun Watson's a disaster, and the Shedeur Sanders story is dominating every headline. And that, to me, I was telling Charles that to me was a dead giveaway sign last night. The fact that the TV broadcast crew didn't show you Shedeur Sanders until the third quarter, when the Browns were already comfortably ahead in the game, was like, well, that's not even part of the story, because they don't have to bring up, should they play Shedeur, because Deshaun Watson's not playing well. He's got the offense moving. They're playing good football. They get the win. And, you know, the bigger question may be, is either one of these two teams actually any good? 3-1 would tell you, yeah, they're good. But Aaron Rodgers looked exceptionally old at times last night. Looked like something was in his eyes all night long. He's blinking and having some issues. And when they show that tight shot of his face, dude looks 70. He doesn't look 42 or whatever he is. I mean, he looks like, you feel for it. He took some hard shots last night, was sacked 5 times. His line did buy him time to throw the football, but guys just couldn't get open. DK Metcalf had a good game, but so much of everything Pittsburgh did was late. By that point, it's just kind of desperation. Kudos to Cleveland to hang on to get that win. They had to, you know, come up with enough points, and 27-24 was enough to get the job done. So not a bad one there. All right, time for my three things here. We're going to get into a lot of stuff here on the show today. As I mentioned, we will talk top 25 college football, those NFL previews, UWF football coming up in the next segment. We'll crown a team of the week. There was one high school football result last night. A little bit shocking to me as I was looking this morning. It's the makeup game from back on September 11th when our game of the week, the Buffalo Rock Pepsi game of the week, was supposed to be Choctaw at Escambia, but we had bad rains that day. It got moved. It got moved to last night, a Thursday night game. And apparently Escambia forgot the game had been scheduled because 41-0. Choctaw just rolled up the Gators. Good gravy. I don't even know. I mean, like, I, you know, having obviously not watched the game, I'd love to know how that thing got out of hand that bad that early. But, man, tough one for the Gators. Choctaw, we've been talking about, a team in the ascension, really playing some good football lately. So big win for Choctahatchee over the Escambia Gators. And tonight it is West Florida Tech at Washington. That is our Buffalo Rock Pepsi High School Football Sports Radio Pensacola Game of the Week. 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Thousands have felt it, the roar of the crowd, the thrill of competition. That is Pensacola Sports in action. 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The business side of sports, the entertaining side of sports, the weird, the wacky, the wild, injury news. It's a grab bag of anything. We'll start this morning with, listen, as a Houston guy, I grew up, one of my favorite athletes is Hakeem Olajuwon, legendary NBA player. There's a statue of him sitting above Charles's head. By statue, I mean it's a little action figure on a thing holding a basketball, right? And so he is like legendary royalty in the Houston area in the state of Texas, played at the University of Houston, played for the Rockets the bulk of his career, right? His son, Abdul Malik Olajuwon, is a pretty good basketball player. Not as big as his dad. He's a guard, but he is committed to SMU, Southern Methodist University. So son of a Hall of Famer, a four-star guard in the 2027 recruiting class, has been down at IMG down in Florida. One of these days, we're going to do a whole thing on IMG because I'm telling you, like, if you don't know what IMG is, it's fascinating. It's also very interesting, but a little bit weird at times. So first big commitment under SMU's coach Andy Enfield. So the obvious storyline is, you know, he's a basketball icon. His dad is in Texas, especially in Houston. Now his son stays in the state. So, you know, what does it mean for SMU and their recruiting? But also NIL, brand exposure, all those pieces, how much of a role does that play in a commitment like this? And how much pressure is there being the son of a legend? Not just Hakeem Olajuwon. Michael Jordan's sons played in college. Kareem Abdul-Jabbar's sons played in college. I can't even imagine what it must be like to be. I mean, at some point, Tom Brady's kids, you know, he's got the sons, are going to try to play a sport. If it's football, God bless them. I mean, like, that is just one of the crazier things in life, you know, think that, you know, you want to go out there and just like, yeah, let me play my game and just let me chill. But no, if you carry those last names, it's going to be tough for you, right? It's never going to be easy. So I saw that and thought that's interesting. I'm going to keep an eye on that to see how he does. And I think that's probably the right choice, not going to the University of Houston where his dad played. Maybe staying in the state's cool, but maybe gets him some separation. I mean, imagine if Michael Jordan had two sons. I think one played at South Florida or Central Florida. Neither played at North Carolina, which was good. Kareem's son didn't play at UCLA either. But, you know, there have been a few through the years. And some sons have gone on to kind of outshine their fathers. And we'll see if that happens with Abdul Malik Olajuwon. That would be very impressive if he could do that. Speaking of basketball, this guy is the biggest basketball player in the world, both literally and figuratively right now. Victor Wembanyama from France, right, plays for the Spurs, took them to the finals, kind of a surprise last year. And Big Vic was asked about potentially promoting sports betting or prediction market companies like Kalshi and, you know, some of these other ones that are out there, Polymarket. His answer, unequivocally, I'm not going to do it. Victor just says no. He believes it's unfortunate that some players are promoting betting. And it's a nice contrast because, you know, this is exploding, right? I mean, sports betting and these predictive markets are everywhere. And the relationship between the sports, the leagues, the athletes, the sports books, prediction markets just get tighter and tighter. And we saw it go horribly wrong last year in the NBA with an FBI investigation that rolled up the coach of the Portland Trailblazers, Chauncey Billups, NBA legend. That was more about poker and some other things. But also, there's a player who got snagged up in it, too. And if there was one, let me just tell you how this works as a journalist. If there's one, there's at least 10. They just got the one that was the most egregious, is most likely. And honestly, I don't know if that story's done yet, because usually what they do is the one that they grab who's done some egregious things, and in this case, it definitely had, a lot of that prop bet type stuff. They're asking said player, who else? Who else do you know that was involved in this? And this is what they call rolling over. Snitches. And sometimes you'll snitch to save yourself. We'll see if that happens. But back to Victor Wembanyama, right? His ability to step up there, look, he's got the power. He's got a big contract. He's super famous around the world, not just here in the U.S. with the NBA. But, you know, using the podium to say, I don't think this is a good thing, is reading between the lines what he's saying. And, you know, we got to be careful here, and it's not for me, which is his prerogative to do so, right? He's got enough other endorsements, so doesn't have to worry about it. So where should athletes draw the line when it comes to endorsements? I think that's part of this discussion. Is betting now simply just another sports business category, or do we need to separate it and look at it a little differently? Does an athlete, this is the age-old question, does an athlete have a responsibility to consider how an endorsement affects fans? And so, you know, if you're out there promoting alcohol, do you then have a responsibility if people use alcohol inappropriately? I say the same with betting. So I can see where this is coming from, right? And then does Wimby's position become more significant because he's one of the biggest stars in the sport, one of the biggest young stars in the sport? It'll be interesting to see. Do people kind of listen to what he's saying and take it to heart and think about it? So look, we're going to have this conversation for a long time going now. It's like, you know, what is sports gambling, sports betting, predictive markets role in the sports landscape? Is it a good, bad thing? You know, that type of thing. I get the whole personal responsibility argument, but I mean, Charles, have you watched any sports where it has not been the major advertiser during the commercial breaks?
2: No, and I mean, a lot of them are sponsored by the leagues they're associated with now. They have their own, like, specific, you know, partnered betting partner or whatever. It's just kind of become ever-present, which is funny because we just see it becoming more and more of an issue, like you mentioned with the Chauncey Billups, Terry Rozier, all that.
0: Charles is working on a speech. He's a speech and debate coach and a champion in this realm. You're working on a speech in which, you know, you're kind of looking at how the predictive markets have been manipulated by people in the military-industrial complex to, you know, win some cash because they're going to bomb somebody. Well, that's wow, first of all, and those stories are out there. But also, it's not beyond the realm. We've already seen the FBI roll up somebody in this that, you know, hey, this player is going to score 15 points tonight and grab 5 rebounds. Said player goes to his friend, and I say to Charles, man, put 25K on me not reaching 15 points tonight and grabbing less than 5 rebounds. And then I just go out there and proceed to score 12 and grab 3 rebounds and then kind of like, I'm going to be out here, but I'm just not going to do it. So it's not hard. This is not about fixing games or manipulating lines. This is about these prop bets. And so that's a big part of it. So listen, gambling in sports goes back forever, and we've had the Chicago Black Sox. There's movies made about it, Shoeless Joe Jackson. NCAA basketball had a real problem with this back in the 1930s. Whole teams got disqualified, all this kind of stuff. So you've opened Pandora's box, and here we are. Third thing in my three things this morning, love this story. Charles brought this one yesterday, but I had to dig into it last night. All right, you know, former Steelers coach Mike Tomlin's doing TV now with NBC and Peacock, and you know, everybody knows Tomlin, right? The standard is the standard. I mean, never had a losing season in 19 years coaching the Steelers, took him to the Super Bowl, won a Super Bowl, playoffs just about every year, but just that incredible consistency of never having that losing season. How did he do it? How was he able to pull this off all these years when so many others, it's a roller coaster of sorts, you know? Well, it turns out he maybe revealed his secret yesterday or on Wednesday. Former Steelers coach Mike Tomlin revealed via YouTube a video that's about 20 minutes long that he spent about 12 years building a massive and incredibly intricate, detailed Minecraft city. And if you don't know Minecraft, talk to your kids. Video game that is, you know, how do you describe Minecraft, Charles? It's a video game, but not in the traditional sense, like you're not running around shooting and killing people or anything.
2: Yeah, it's like a sandbox game. So you can kind of just go around, build whatever you want, do whatever you want. So Tomlin spent 12 years making a city. And honestly, it's kind of impressive, actually. I don't picture Mike Tomlin as like sitting on the couch
0: crazy
2: playing a PlayStation, putting blocks down, but more power to him, I guess. It worked.
0: Massive virtual city that Mike Tomlin builds. It's got city blocks, buildings, stadiums, other structures. Turns out he has an extreme interest, maybe a love even, for architecture. So if he wasn't a football coach, would have loved to have been an architect. His kids were playing Minecraft. He's like, oh, that looks cool, so I'll try that. He said his kids kind of grew out of it as they got older. And as they started playing less, he started playing more. What's the number I saw? Like 2,000 hours somewhere in that neighborhood. And it's just like, look, I mean, sometimes, look, coaching in the NFL is a high-stress profession, and you need some kind of outlet. I mean, you can do Urban Meyer things. Mm-hmm. You can do, you know, some other things that other coaches have done. Or, you know, I think Minecraft's a fairly safe and warm and fuzzy way. I mean, was he addicted to it? Maybe. But, you know, is it the worst addiction? Absolutely not. So, you know, apparently a long-running hobby, stress relief. It's just a great story because, you know, I think we're getting to know Mike Tomlin a little bit differently now, kind of, you know, who he is and what he's about. And so, you know, what does he know about it that we don't? Maybe we all need to get into playing Minecraft. Maybe it's the secret to success. And what about if your boss discovered that you spend about 2,000 hours on a hobby in your spare time? You're going to be impressed or concerned if you're the boss? I don't know. I think Minecraft's not too bad. So super interesting. Just one of those things is like, okay, that's weird, but man, very cool. Kudos to you, Mike Tomlin. So from building virtual cities to building Division I football programs, right? It's not Minecraft. It's for real. UWF's going to Abilene Christian, flying out there today. Big game coming Saturday night, 7 o'clock kick, 6:30 pregame with Jordan Glass and Brian Prowitz right here on Sports Radio Pensacola. Let's dive into some Argos and some Wildcats, UAC matchup. We'll do that next. This is the morning kickoff on a Friday morning.
3: The Sports Radio Pensacola morning kickoff with Will Kennedy. We'll be back after this to give Will time to take a bathroom break.
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0: It's Friday morning, and that means we got to talk some football, obviously, as we roll into the college football Saturday. The University of West Florida Argonauts on the road, heading out to Texas. Go to Dallas, then keep going west, and you'll find yourself in Abilene, and that's where the Argos will be on a Saturday night to take on the 1-4 Abilene Christian Wildcats. This is a football team well established. We've talked about it this week in Abilene Christian that was picked to contend for the United Athletic Conference championship in the preseason poll by the coaches. This team that's the defending conference champ, supposed to be right there with fellow Texas resident Tarleton State, has not gone the way of the Wildcats early in the season. They are 1-4, played a very tough schedule. Their only win over Idaho. And then now they got to turn around to face an upstart team that's 3-1, coming in off a big win over Southeast Missouri last week. So the Argos and Wildcats will collide, an important conference game for both teams, but especially for the Argos. And you could say, well, shoot, desperation time for Abilene Christian. Absolutely. Like, they have got to win this football game to get their season back on track, to have any hopes of kind of salvaging some stuff. Got a backup quarterback in play. He's been playing for the last 3 weeks for Abilene Christian, so that's a little bit of a wild card. Could be the same for the Argos. Is it Donovan Leary again this week, who had to start last week against Southeast Missouri, or is Tyre Davis back after suffering that injury late in the loss to Austin Peay a couple weeks ago? That remains to be seen. That is a mystery wrapped in a riddle and an enigma that only Coach Caleb Nobles knows in his mind and his coaching staff. Hopefully, Brian Prowitz and Jordan Glass will find that out before the game. I'm going to work hard to make sure they do know that. But also, is TJ Lane back for this game? Look, there are three teams right now ranked in the UAC. The Argonauts are one of them. It is Austin Peay, the team that beat UWF, is ranked 11th. Austin Peay continuing to win, 4-1 now, continuing to climb. Tarleton State sits at number 4 in the country. They're 4-0. And then there's the Argos at number 17, like holding steady at 3-1. So it's a remarkable position, right, for a conference that just entered its first full season with West Florida as an affiliate. So the Argos are making a statement. Hey, we're here. We're here to play, right? We're not here just to show up year one. Tarleton is the conference's undefeated team, the team that everybody thought would probably win the conference. This is going to be good, because this week, as they head out to Abilene Christian, the Argos can make another statement, and really the next step as far as statements go. For 6 turnovers last week, 3 interceptions, they'll need to do that again defensively against this Abilene Christian team, kind of find a way to get in there and make it very uncomfortable for the Wildcats. On the other side of the coin, you know, from a standpoint of the Argos offense, how are they going to attack this Cats defense? And this is the defense that, you know, not going to be too dissimilar from some things they've already seen this season, But obviously, everybody at this point is like, if Tyree Davis is in there, they're going to try to choke your run out and force you to pass the ball. That may be a recipe to beat the Argos, but the Argos obviously are trying to scheme up something. Donnie Baker, the offensive coordinator, Coach Caleb Nobles, both great offensive minds. How will they attack this Cats defense?
11: There's a lot of things that we've studied and looked at and continue to look at. I mean, you know, everybody's kind of done a little bit of different stuff. Mercer had a backup quarterback playing last week for them that when they got the victory, and they ran the quarterback a little bit. So obviously kind of draw some things for there. Other teams have, you know, aired it out and thrown it a little bit and been more efficient. So there's a lot of different things, right? Try to run the football obviously is a big thing, and establish a run right at them, but also get it on the perimeter as well just to make them chase and get their depth on the field. So there's a lot of things that we're looking at and evaluating and trying to incorporate that in what we do as an offense, and at the same time use our strengths that we're good at right now.
0: Argos have already been to Arkansas, Central Arkansas on the road, right? Nice long road trip out there. Got a big victory in that one. Made another long bus. That was a bus trip. Long bus trip to Cape Girardeau, Missouri last week and came away with the victory. So this time they're flying out to Texas, and makes it quicker. Certainly less stress. You get on a chartered plane and you fly out there. Question is, does that disrupt the flow? Are you breaking up your mojo because you're not getting on a bus? That sounds weird to say. Yeah, but how do you approach the travel? Is it really any different than the other trips for Coach Caleb Nobles and his crew?
11: Yeah, it'll make it a little bit easier travel-wise. You know, we got back pretty early in the morning on Sunday morning from this trip, and, you know, our guys handled it well. They did a great job. And, you know, these when you play a nighttime kickoff, you have a lot of time on Saturday to kind of rest and recover before you play the game. So, this one is a 7 o'clock kickoff central, so an hour later than every game that we've played local time. So we'll use the charter flight to our advantage, be able to get there and relax a little bit, go see the stadium on Friday night, and then plenty of time in the hotel to kind of do some stuff on Saturday before the game. So it's a great stadium, great atmosphere. It's an awesome opportunity for our guys to go play in front of a really good crowd, and you know, we're excited about this game.
0: 6:30 pregame show right here on Sports Radio Pensacola. You can catch the game to follow at 7 o'clock, as Coach mentioned. It's on ESPN+. Plus. It'll be the broadcast team from Abilene Christian. I hope they have a great call. I wish I could be calling this game. Unfortunately, I'll be watching it from Orlando. I got to run down to Orlando for a wedding. My goddaughter getting married down there this evening. It's going to be a push. We may break some laws, some speeding laws. But just, you know, look the other way if you're a law enforcement officer. We'll be safe. We'll be safe in our pursuits. But no, you know, look, watch parties going on around Pensacola. Seville Quarters, the official alumni watch party tomorrow. Get down there with Argo fans. It got, you know, great crowd early. The game was a little bit slow. Some people left kind of around halftime. But those that did stay, we got into it late in that game with SEMO. It got too exciting probably for everybody there. But great party there. Sammy Barker's on 9 Mile. Bubba's 33 up on Davis Highway out of the beach. Bamboo Willie's and Hooters all have official watch parties going down. There's other places I'm sure that you can find as well. So that's a big game in the UAC. Obviously a huge game for the Argos and for Abilene Christian. Austin Peay, we mentioned, number 11 in the country. 4 o'clock kick tomorrow. ESPN Plus, heavy favorite with New Haven coming in. I know zilch about New Haven. Couldn't tell you their mascot. Didn't know that they played football. This is the new world that we're in. But, I mean, there's a lot of D2 teams that I felt the same way until I got to know them. Expect Austin Peay to run away with this one. Non-conference game for the Governors. They are coming off a win over UT Martin last week after beating UWF the week before that. So, Chris Parson and company still cooking. North Alabama goes to Eastern Kentucky. That's a conference game in the UAC. 5 o'clock kick in Kentucky. EKU, a slight favorite at home against North Alabama, one of the true conference games of the week. UNA, 3-2. After a rough start, they're 3-2, playing better. EKU, 1-3, has lost two of its last three games. North Alabama just beat Western Illinois. The defense playing pretty well. Can EKU use home field advantage to get this victory? That's the question we're asking. The Colonels lost to Dayton last week. This is one to watch because both of these teams are on UWF's schedule in the weeks to come. And, you know, if you want to kind of get a feel for who's who on some of these other football teams, North Alabama, it's kind of about their defense. EKU, don't really know them as well yet, although our friend Tom Luganbill's son plays for them. We'll try to get him back on before the Argos play EKU. This is a game where somebody's going to throw their hat, their name into the hat in the conference race a little bit. Chicago State at Tarleton. number four, Tarleton. You can tell nobody wants to play Tarleton, so they're bringing in Chicago State into Stephenville, Texas for this game. Tarleton's 4-0, ranked number four in the FCS. Non-conference game. Tarleton for this one, this is one of those where you're like, not can you win the game, but can you come out of it healthy on the other end of this kind of game, right? So the Texans, the Tarleton State Texans, they're coming off a bye, so they've had extra time to prepare. Don't expect them to stumble in this game. If you haven't seen Caden Anderson, their quarterback, play yet, he's pretty damn good. 407 yards, three touchdowns against Merrimack last time out. So Tarleton haven't tested themselves in a little while. It'll be interesting to see when it gets back to conference play where they are. But they are the team to beat in the conference so far. Of course, our game, 7 o'clock on a Saturday night for the UWF game. Those are the games across the UAC conference. So kind of a light week this week. Right now, Austin Peay leading the conference 1-0. The Argos are 1-1, and really Central Arkansas 0-1. Nobody else has really gotten into conference play yet. That all starts kind of this week, and then in the weeks to come, it'll pick up and get more serious. So it's all about the Argos. All eyes on Abilene, Texas, and the Wildcats trying to fend off the Argos in a home game out in Texas. 7 o'clock kick right here on Sports Radio Pensacola. All right, coming up next on the morning kickoff, 850-623-1330. If you've got some thoughts this morning on UWF or anything else we get into, because we're going to get into some SEC football. What are the games to watch? What are the games maybe you aren't going to watch, but at least you want to pay a little bit of attention to? 850-623-1330 if you want to join the show. That is the Sports Radio Pensacola studio text line. It's a Friday morning. It's a beautiful day out there. It's 7:37. How are you feeling as you hit the door? 74 degrees high today, only 83. We had a little rain last night. There's more rain coming this morning. I see a 99% chance. So you're telling me there's a 1% chance it won't rain? Weather people? All right. That's just my rant. Morning kickoff continues after the break.
3: 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We'll be back after this.
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0: 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I approve this message.
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9: Saturdays in the South. What does that mean? SEC football, man, going back a long, long way. I remember watching Herschel Walker and the Georgia Bulldogs get it on against, you know, the Florida Gators back in the day. And obviously some great teams all across Alabama back in the day with Bear Bryant as the head coach and Auburn. And still, the tradition is still strong. Has the SEC added some teams? You betcha. Texas and Oklahoma, Texas A&M, Missouri through the years, all these other schools, Arkansas, they're still allowing them in the league, at least for now. We'll keep an eye on that one, right? As the weeks move forward, it is week 5. The SEC is headlined this week by really the only game matching two unbeaten teams in the conference. It's Alabama visiting Mississippi State. We previewed that for you the other day. Tied or a 6-point favorite, but the Bulldogs are 4-0, ranked 16th. They lead the SEC in total offense, and Kamario Taylor, woo-wee. I mean, the stories on this kid, you know, he's a local guy from Starkville, always wanted to play at Mississippi State. You know, stayed home. I saw a headline this week that was like he was offered $4 million by another school to transfer, but, you know, chose to stay. So, you know, that story's going to get a lot of run because people are like, yeah, why don't these kids just stay? Trust me, he's making some money at Mississippi State. That's the misnomer of Mississippi State. They do have some cash over there. And do they have a chance, though, to beat Alabama? That is the question we're asking. I know a lot of people are saying, no, Alabama will take care of it. But Alabama's defense is a little suspect at times. Now, the Tide put up some points, too. Keelon Russell. I love this matchup. Two really, really good, exciting young quarterbacks. That'll be one to watch for sure. Florida, now number 8 in the country after destroying Ole Miss. But the Gators go on the road to face number 25, Missouri, the team Mississippi State knocked off last week. Florida's a 5.5-point favorite. I think we asked ourselves the same question we asked about Ole Miss the week before. After an emotional win, you know, can you go on the road the next week and maintain your level of consistency of playing at a high level? I like where the coach's head is at. I mean, we heard John Summerall yesterday saying all the right things about you got to live in the moment and you got to put, you know, what happened last week's behind you. We're not talking about that again. I like Florida on the road in this one. I just don't trust Missouri. Like, I mean, good football team, but are they ready to take on somebody who's playing the way the Gators are? But you might, and rightfully so, say, yeah, but Florida, man, they haven't proven it the last couple of years. It's a different coaching staff. It's kind of a different team. But they do. This is a good test. A good test for a young football team that's having a lot of success early. Can Florida go on the road? Can they beat a ranked Missouri team? If they do, then I think we start having a little bit different conversation about the Gators in reality about, okay, are they ready to get into it with Georgia and Texas and Alabama and compete for this SEC championship? So this is what I'm talking about, where we October hits and now we start – we ask the tough questions and we seeketh the answers here. Tennessee is trying to bounce back after losing to number one Texas last week in a close one up in Knoxville. They'll bring Auburn in to Neyland Stadium. Vols favored by 7. Can Auburn pull the upset for Coach Alex Golish? Its offense just has not been cooking with Byron Brown. It would take really kind of like, okay, somebody unlocks that Auburn offense this week. Is it Byron Brown? Do they find a way to crank it up to another level? If they can do that, it's one of those deals where you can find a way, you know, to beat Tennessee on the road. Then Auburn changes the conversation around the Tigers. Georgia, 24.5-point favorite against Vanderbilt. Nobody's giving Vandy any chance to get in there. But keep an eye on Jared Curtis. Like this quarterback from Vandy. This may not be the year yet, but this will be a great test for that young guy against a really good Georgia defense. He's a former Georgia commit who chose to stay home and play in Nashville instead. And so, you know, hey, this team you could have been on, go out and try to beat them. No easy task. Georgia should win that easily. Kentucky is ranked 24th in the country. They are 3-point road underdog at South Carolina this week. I don't know. I mean, look, the SEC's tough. The SEC is no easy league to play in. I don't really think I've seen anything from South Carolina that leads me to believe they might win this football game, but apparently Vegas and the money does. Lenora Sellers has not been good, the QB for South Carolina this year. He's one of the names we talked about in our preseason previews, but something's just not right for Shane Beamer and company. When national media is already talking about that your buyout's $22 million and that's not that much, your time... The clock may be ticking on you in Columbia, South Carolina. Look, Kentucky, come on, Kentucky. Go on the road. Pull this upset. You're ranked 24th. Make it happen, right? Arkansas goes to Texas A&M. Yikes. It's a barbecue. And pork is on the menu in College Station, Texas. Aggies 14-point favorites after getting hammered by LSU. And then LSU hosts McNeese. Charles, what would you guess the line is? How much would you think LSU would be favored by over at McNeese State, a fellow state of Louisiana resident?
10: I'm going to say, are they 40-point favorites?
9: 53.5. 53.5. Yes. Come on. So this is where I ask the question, why? Why is this game on the schedule other than McNeese is going to get paid and LSU gets an easy win? I got that part. Don't at me with that. I'm just saying, what does this do for college football? And I say that as someone who works at a university that's probably going to play some money games down the road. But just as far as like a competitive standpoint, you know, if you're not an LSU fan, probably even if you're a McNeese fan, do you want to watch that? Probably not. And anybody else? Nah, I'll just check that score later. That's what I was saying. There's some games in the SEC you want to watch, and there's some that you can just like keep an eye on the score. We will be looking to see if former Argo wide receiver Tyree Holloway has a nice game there. And we talked yesterday about some other big games. You know, Memphis is rolling with Marcus Stokes at quarterback, and JMU, James Madison, Corey Scott, the receiver who played at West Florida for 2 years. They are unbeaten, 4-0 going into this weekend. Navy Air Force this week, but the SEC, so yeah, not a banner weekend. We're going to have some bigger weekends coming up with more impactful games, but obviously we are definitely watching that Florida game at Missouri, and then you got the two unbeaten teams, Alabama at Mississippi State. That is really that marquee matchup, and as far as the way that the games roll out, that will be the ABC game at 11 o'clock tomorrow, so nice early start for Bama and Mississippi State. Vandy, Georgia, 11:45. 2:30 ABC game for the Florida-Missouri game. 2:30 for Auburn-Tennessee over on ESPN. Kentucky-South Carolina is a 3:15 game. And then 6 o'clock for Arkansas-Texas A&M. 6:45 for the murder in Baton Rouge, Louisiana. Man, if McNeese gave them a game, just would be fun. Just would be fun. All right, we'll take a break. We come back. Let's crown our team of the week. Let's take a look at the schedule for Friday Night Lights here in week 7 of local high school football, and a result to give you from a Thursday night game last night. If you missed it earlier, it ain't pretty if you're an Escambia Gators fan. So it's Friday. That means high school football. We'll dig into that as we wrap up hour number one. Thanks for being here Friday morning. Fri-yay, rolling into another weekend, the first weekend of October here on the Morning Kickoff.
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19: 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Coming up on Monday Night Football from New Orleans, it's the Saints hosting the Falcons. 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Now they march into New Orleans to face Tyler Shuck and the Saints. Join me, Ross Tucker, Jamie Erdahl, and Super Bowl winning coach Doug Peterson. 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

Friday morning, and Fridays mean high school football on a Friday night. There's probably some college football somewhere too, but man, here in Pensacola, across the panhandle, the tradition unlike any other. Yes, I'm stealing from the Masters and Jim Nance, but high school football here, man. We talk about it every week on Wednesdays on Gulf Coast Legends. Just so many great high school football players and teams through the years. And tonight we keep it rolling. Last night we had a game, kind of. I mean, they played a game. One team showed up, and the other kind of didn't, at least by the final score. 41-0, Choctahatchee over Escambia. Just an absolute roll of the Gators at home. This is a game that was postponed and moved from the 11th of September because of too much rain down in that stadium. Allegedly. It got moved to Thursday night last night, October the 1st, and it did not work out for the home team. So big win for Choctahatchee. They're now 3-2. Escambia continuing to struggle early in this season, or actually not early now. This is week 7, so hasn't gone the way of the Gators lately. West Florida, Booker T. Washington tonight is our Buffalo Rock Pepsi High School Football Game of the Week on Sports Radio Pensacola. 7 o'clock start. West Florida struggling, 1-4, but the Wildcats are 5-0. They are the premier team in Pensacola this season. Can they stay unbeaten, or can West Florida pull off the upset? That's the question for tonight's game. Destin at Northview, big game. Northview's 5-1. Destin 2-2. Northview finally lost a football game, but they can get back on the winning track with a victory tonight over Destin. Jay is 5-0. They have the True Institute of Georgia coming in, so Jay looks to go to 6-0. So Jay and Washington could come out of the this Friday night, both 6-0, which would be huge. Pine Forest and Pace. This is a big football game. 2-3 for the Eagles. 3-2 for the Patriots. District play. Man, that, you know, if you're over in the Pace area, that's one to swing by tonight. PHS on the road, Pensacola High at Milton. 2-4 team against a 1-4 team. Milton has really struggled lately. PHS has kind of found their footing. So can the Tigers take it on the road? Keep it rolling. Keep that mo going on a Friday night. We shall see. Fort Walton Beach at Navarre. Navarre 0-5. Man, between Gulf Breeze and Navarre, is somebody going to win a game at some point this season? Navarre, I don't think it happens tonight with Fort Walton in the neighborhood, right? Godbee is at Niceville. Good football game there. 4-2 Godbee team, 3-3 Niceville team. Niceville, of course, coming off the big win over Tate last week. One of the nominees for our team of the week, which we'll talk about here in a second. Crestview at Mitchell. Crestview's 0-6. Man, needing to win for the Bulldogs over that way. Rocky Bayou Christian at Bozeman. Rocky Bayou Christian still looking for a first win. Baker, the Gators, 4-2. They're at FAMU. This is a rivalry that goes back a long, long way. So we'll keep an eye on all those games tonight. But your marquee games, obviously, the one we've got on the radio right here tonight on Sports Radio Pensacola, West Florida at Washington, 7 o'clock kick. And then I love that Pine Forest and Pace game as a marquee-type game to watch tonight. So the season heats up. I mean, this is where teams are trying to position themselves for district play and trying to get yourself right to maybe get into the playoffs. And it's hard to believe this is 7 weeks in already. And I know it's a little staggered, right? So it's week 7 for high school football, week 5 for college football, because there's a week 0 in there, and then the NFL rolling into week 4. So those numbers confuse me at times too. So I know for the audience, you're probably like, what? Wait, what week is it? Just like, look, sometimes you got to score at home. That's why I have a pad over here. I can write stuff down because I get lost sometimes. Well, we'll talk more about where everybody is in the district probably next week, because that's when we can start looking at some district standings. Let's talk about team of the week. We had 3 good nominees coming into this week. Booker T. Washington, continuing to roll, staying unbeaten, looking to do so tonight to get to 6-0. We had Pensacola Catholic having a real nice season so far as they look, to position themselves to get back to the playoffs again this year. They perennial playoff team. And then Niceville with that big win over Tate for the Eagles, as Tate was really off to a good start. And Tate, that's a big district win for Niceville. Our team of the week, Booker T. Washington, the Wildcats. We keep on winning. You win everything. You win football games. You win team of the week. So congratulations to the Washington Wildcats, their coaching staff over there, all the players, all the fans. Jade Brown, the athletic director, our good friend, state champion with the women's basketball team over there last year. So Washington, keep doing what you're doing. Keep that train rolling.
and take it out there on a Friday night against West Florida over at Washington High School. Charles Benson, the running back, is playing exceptionally well. Got a good linebacker in Darius Murphy. There's some talent over on that football team, no doubt about it. We got an hour in the books. We got some good stuff to bring to you here in hour number two. We're going to get into the college football top 25. We talked SEC. Let's look at the rest of the nation as far as ranked teams are concerned. What other big games do you need to pay attention to this week? We got Doug Baldwin joining the show. Super Bowl champion with the Seattle Seahawks. Not the most recent one. The one back in 2013-14. But Doug, Pensacola guy, played over at Gulf Breeze High School in town for something special. We'll catch up with our good friend Doug Baldwin. And then I got your weekend watch list. What do you need to be paying attention to this weekend? Charles Kern is producing. I'm Will Kennedy. We got another hour of the kickoff coming your way.

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0: Here it is October 2nd. First weekend of October means all kinds of great stuff in the sports world. We're diving into that with you here on a Friday morning. Charles Kern is producing. I'm Will Kennedy. It's football heavy weekend. We got baseball going too. We'll have divisional rounds on Saturday rolling into eventually championship series and the World Series right around the corner. Week 4 of the NFL got underway last night. We've got college football across the board from the Argos on the road at Abilene Christian in the United Athletic Conference. Big conference game for both teams. The Argos trying to get to 4-1 on the season and 2-1 in conference play, which would put them squarely in the mix, potentially. You know, make a run. Why not make a run? Why not us making a run at the conference championship? Can't go to the playoffs because you're in the probationary period moving up from D2 to D1, but you certainly can win the conference. And what a interesting development that would be. Big SEC game this weekend, Alabama at Mississippi State. Florida's got an interesting one, a ranked game between two top 25 teams at Missouri. And then NFL-wise, rolling into the weekend, great storylines. We've talked about them all week long. NFC South, the Bucks, 0-3. Can they find a way to get a win? We got to wait till Monday night to watch the Falcons and the Saints play, but that'll be a huge NFC South game. The Dolphins have a game this weekend, and the Jags will look to get to 3-1 and kind of, you know, stay on track as a team to watch and a contender potentially in the AFC with Trevor Lawrence, Sunshine and company getting into that. So high school football tonight, we just talked about. Man, there's so much good stuff going on. But last night we had wild card baseball. Only one game. The other three series had all wrapped up. Two straight wins for the White Sox, for the Padres, and also, who was the other? The other one that won? White Sox, Padres, and who am I missing in the American League? The Yankees. The New York Yankees. No, that was not intentional, Yankees fans. I was just for a second. I was like, I know there was another one. Yankees beat the Red Sox, right? Thinking about the Braves and Phillies last night because that, you know, the other series really weren't competitive at all. There were kind of a lot of blowouts in those series. The Yankees rolled through easy. The Padres took care of business late night games against the Cubs. I know, disappointing for Cubs fans out there. And then my Astros just kind of like laid down on the floor and let the White Sox and the Pope run all over them. And it was not the case with the Phillies and the Braves. The Braves win game one. Austin Riley hits the game-winning home run. And then in the 10th inning of game two, season on the line, backs against the wall, the Phillies get an Alec Boehm home run after Schwarber and Harper had both gone deep in the 8th inning. So they pull that out in extra innings. So last night, it's like winner take all. Who's going to pitch? Who's going to come through in the clutch? Ray Kerr pitched for the Braves. He was great. He was great early. Shut the Phillies down, you know, for a couple innings, and then the bullpen took over. And Aaron Nola stepped out on the mound. He's been good for the Phillies since he came back in July, but the Braves have killed Aaron Nola over the last couple of years. And one thing Aaron Nola's been susceptible to, especially with the Braves, is giving up home runs. First inning, two guys on. Michael Harris stands at the plate for Hotlanta.
1: Nola's 2-0 to Harris. Swinging a drive out to right. Harper measuring it off. Looking up. First.
0: It didn't last long for Nola. Zach Wheeler came in, another starter. He did not fare well. He gave up a home run to Ozzie Albies. He got another home run later in the game as well from Matt Olson. And 6-2, the final score. Braves win the series 2-1. They advance through, and you are a winner. And for your parting gift as you move to the next round of the competition is the Los Angeles Dodgers, the two-time defending world champs. The Braves jump into the divisional round. Divisional play tomorrow. Noon game is the White Sox at the Guardians. So renewal of acquaintances for the AL Central's top two teams. And one team, the Guardians won the division, but only by a game. And so the White Sox, basically an extension of that stretch run that those two teams played. Atlanta and L.A., this could be the National League Championship Series, but the Brewers have been the best team in the National League. But, man, this is two marquee baseball teams, right? It's a tough one to have in the divisional round for both teams. I mean, it's not just Atlanta facing the two-time World Series champions, back-to-back champions. It's the Dodgers having to go against a Braves team that, frankly, has given them fits the last couple seasons, especially this year during the regular season. Yankees

0: Yankees at the Rays. There's an NL East. The Rays took care of business in the regular season, won the division, but now they got to play a team from in division. Not quite sure I like some of this, the way they've set this up, but it's all done by seeding. And then you got Milwaukee and San Diego. They'll play the 7:30 game. It's a 5:30 game for the Rays and the Yankees. That one's on TBS, HBO, Fox on FS1 and Fox 1 for the San Diego, Milwaukee, the Braves Dodgers series. It's a TBS HBO Max game for the White Sox Guardians as well in that noon game. So that is the full schedule. All four divisional series get going on Saturday. Should be entertaining baseball as we roll towards the World Series coming up here before too long. We had NFL football last night, Thursday night. And if you looked at the schedule before the season started, you would have said, gross. Steelers at the Browns on a Thursday night in week four to get week four going. But it turned out football's weird, and we came into the game with 2-2-1 teams. We came out with a 3-1 team. It was bound to happen unless there was a tie. And that 3-1 team is the Cleveland Browns. And much like the Raiders, who we'll talk about a little bit later, I think a lot of us are going, what? How is Cleveland 3-1? Charles, how is Cleveland 3-1?
1: They have a pretty solid defense. Their weapons are pretty good. They haven't had the toughest schedule so far. But, you know, I think the most interesting thing is if you're going to be a bad team, at least be fun to watch. And the Browns are kind of hitting right in that, where it's like, I think everybody knows they're not the best team right now. They're 3-1. We'll see how that continues. But they're at least fun to watch. They have exciting young players. You can't really ask for much more when you're kind of rebuilding or retooling, however you want to phrase it.
0: Yeah, 27-24 really kind of dominated the game. And it was a comeback attempt at the end by Aaron Rodgers and company. But Cleveland kind of had this game in control, up, you know, double digits most of the game. Deshaun Watson was good, if not spectacular. Charles just mentioned it. There are some weapons on this team, right? Denzel Boston, Concepcion, I like Judkins, the running back. I mean, this physical power type runner, but also he can shake a little bit. And, you know, like they kept saying it on the broadcast last night, amazing that, you know, Judkins had a horrible injury in week 16 last year, broke his leg badly. This is kind of the first week he's looked like the guy we saw, you know, in college a little bit. I mean, they really do kind of have a sneaky, dangerous roster. And is it fair to say, Charles, that they right now have won the Myles Garrett trade?
1: Through 4 weeks, yeah. I mean, Myles Garrett's played half of a game. Jared Verse had a couple sacks last night. I think in the long term, we'll see. Jared Verse is a good pass rusher. He's never going to be Myles Garrett, but he can be really good. So we'll kind of evaluate this as the years go by. But for now, yeah.
0: Yeah, Cleveland has used their picks recently well, you know, drafted well. And a lot of that we were saying in the first hour is that a lot of that has gone unnoticed because of some other stories. The Deshaun Watson, massive contract, hadn't played in 2 years. He gets into it with the fans before the season. Who's going to be the starting QB? There's the whole Shadur, Deion Sanders element to it. And that was definitely part of the story last night, was the fact that we didn't even see Shadur Sanders, not just on the field playing, but the TV broadcast didn't really show him until the third quarter. And it was just kind of in passing. And then we moved on, where there have been previous weeks where it's like shot after shot. It's like when Taylor Swift comes to a game, we got to see every time anything happens, a shot of her in the booth, which there's nothing wrong with that. Don't come at me, Swifties. I'm just saying, you know, sometimes the broadcast team has to look for another story, either because they want more eyeballs or more attention, or because the game isn't going well for a team, so let's get into something else. Don't have to do that because the Browns are playing well. They lost in week one to Jacksonville. Jacksonville put it on them pretty good, 34-10. But then they beat Tampa Bay. That was that weird weather game where there was a delay late in the game and Tampa just couldn't mount a rally at the end, 23-19. 21-18 over the Panthers the next week in week three, and then 27-24 over the Steelers. So they're 3-1, but you do the math here. 2 3-point victories, 1 4-point victory. Margin of victory. And in fact, right now, they have a negative as far as scoring is concerned because of getting blown out in week one, 34-10. So, yeah, sometimes 3-1 records can be a little deceiving, and you do consider the opponents. The Bucs have not won a football game. The Panthers have one win. And the Steelers, that's a divisional game. And I think we learned We learned a lot about the Steelers last night, too. I think we know that, hey, Cleveland's going to compete with you. I don't expect them to be above 500 at the end of the season. That's just the reality of it, the way the schedule is going to work. I also don't expect the Steelers to be above 500. And listen, Aaron Rodgers is frustrated. Aaron Rodgers is a crabby ass old man at this point, right? The way that he looks and the way he's operating. And funny watching he and Mike McCarthy, they were together in Green Bay, didn't end well there, but they're getting into it because Rodgers wants the play called in quicker. And so he's cussing at McCarthy. McCarthy's cussing back at him through the helmet. I'd love to hear that channel. But you can just see the frustration on his face with his offensive line at times, with the Steelers receivers who just couldn't seem to get open last night. Ends up being a good game for DK Metcalf, which, I mean, he looks like that kid in Pop Warner football that everybody's like, I need to see his birth certificate. I mean, it just doesn't even look like he's a wide receiver. What? Does Metcalf look like a defensive end?
1: He does. I mean, and it's funny that we talk about this with quarterbacks where it's like the tools and stuff kind of matter to an extent. It's like, how does DK Metcalf look that he is that big? How does he run that fast? And he's just an okay receiver. That will never make sense to me. I don't get it.
0: I look at him and think, why is he not Derrick Henry? Why is he not in the backfield? And let's just, with that speed and that size, pitch him the football and let him go, right? I mean, he seems like he'd be just trying to get, he runs a lot of deep routes. Like, get him the ball in space and just let him go to work. They also, by the way, the Steelers have the biggest tight end I've ever seen in my life. What is even happening? Between he and Metcalf, they could be world tag team champions, let alone playing football. Just put them in the ring, right? We'll talk about them on Wrestling Wednesday. They just couldn't get a win last night. I think the Steelers are, there's a lot of questions with that football team. I mean, that was an angry group last night. At one point, TJ Watt is screaming at their defensive coordinator over the phone. Cam Hayward's down there losing his mind. Defensive guys are yelling at each other. It was not a pretty scene for the Steelers. It's kind of like, that's what it looks like when things get dysfunctional. That's what it looks like when your Minecraft building coach is gone, Mike Tomlin.
1: And maybe you should have paid Joey Porter Jr.
0: Yeah, they might have could used some extra additional help in the secondary. But that's, the Steelers, long-standing tradition of running things a certain way. The standard is the standard. They did not hit at least Tomlin's standard last night. Mike McCarthy and company and Aaron Rodgers got some work to do for Cleveland. Now, here's the thing. Cleveland could very well be 4-1 after next week because they've got the Jets. They're in New York, but they've got the Jets next week. Then they go Ravens, but then they go Titans. Oh, my goodness. This team, Steelers again, Saints, Texans. Uh-oh. I'm starting to look and think, is Cleveland going to be – could they have 6 or 7 wins by the time week 12 hits? They got the Raiders, Bengals, Falcons, Giants. When you suck in the NFL, you get the benefit of having a somewhat easier schedule. They got some tough games late in the season, though. They got the Giants week 15, Ravens week 16, Colts, Bengals, and they close with the Bengals. So it's not all easy, but, I just don't think, even with that schedule, that they're going to get to 500 by the time it all is said and done. Got some great NFL games coming. We'll get into, a little bit here. So what can you expect? What do you expect, Charles, from the Dolphins this weekend?
1: I expect that they will show up and play 60 minutes of football. That's about all I expect.
0: That's what I was.
1: I know there will be. That's kind of what I was hoping for. They will play.
0: They're playing the Chiefs, by the way. It's down at Hard
1: Vikings.
0: Vikings. Sorry, yeah. They're playing the Vikings. Great defense coming in there. well, yeah. I don't know what to expect necessarily from the Vikings offense. Is this the week, Charles, that we see? Kind of like, can Miami's offense take any steps forward? They lose Achan at running back. I mean, I think we're still trying to figure out Malik Willis and this whole experiment. Really, what does he have around him? It's a new era. Obviously, they let everybody go. I mean, Tua's gone. Waddle's gone. Tyreek's gone. Now Achan's out.
1: Yeah, this might be the biggest, just completely clean house rebuild in NFL history. Which is why I and my family, my mom, and all of them who are Dolphins fans have no expectations, because this is, you're paying more money to people who aren't on the team than people who are on the team. That's about as clear we're trying to get past into a new era as you possibly can. And for that, I just don't have a lot of expectations. It's like, I'm not going to go. Yeah, they're going to, if the rookies show improvement, that's about all you can really ask for.
0: Yeah, this one is in Minnesota at US Bank Stadium. 3-0 Vikings, 0-3 Miami. It's kind of, you know, it's easy to look at that one and say, yeah, no chance in this. Now, Kyler Murray, the Vikings are trying to get their offense together, but their defense is really, really good. So don't expect a lot from this game as far as visually pleasing football, as I think, you know, this will be, if you're the Vikings, you're like, this is a perfect game to try to figure out how can we get Kyler going and how can we make some things happen. So I think Minnesota, easy one to get to 4-0. You hate to do this, but you do start to have to look at the schedule and start thinking, where the win? Is there a win for Miami?
1: I don't know. I remember telling you before the season, the two games they were favored in was the Raiders and then the Jets home game. And they've already blown one of those. Yeah. So you're running out of opportunity.
0: Raiders are a pretty good football team, yeah, too. It looks like at this point. Jets look happy. Yeah, Jets could be better. The other game with the Florida team involved, we did the NFC South yesterday. This is a huge one. This is a noon kickoff at Paycor Stadium in Cincinnati. Jacksonville's 2-1. The Bengals are 2-1. Bengals are coming off an inexplicable loss to the Steelers, especially after what we watched on Thursday night. So I really think this is one to watch for the weekend here, right? Two great quarterbacks. You know, Joe Burrow is back. Joe Scheisty's dealing again. Trevor Lawrence, you know, kind of a hiccup in the game at Denver against the Broncos, but everybody goes into Mile High and it can be tough. But he looked good. Lawrence looked really good last week. Jacksonville's averaging 27 points a game. Can Jacksonville's defense slow down the Cincinnati passing game, right? T. Higgins, Jamar Chase, they've got some weapons over there. This, I think, for Jacksonville, also, can you go on the road and get wins in the AFC against good AFC opponents? What do you think about this one? You see this as, can Jacksonville win this one? Or is this one where, like, we'll look back and go, well, they played them tough?
1: I think Jacksonville should win this game. I think these are two kind of similarly built teams where they have very high ceiling offenses and then kind of above average, kind of solid level defenses. Maybe the Bengals defense is a little bit closer to average. They have some good pieces, but their linebackers are real bad. Real, real bad.
0: And this is an interesting one. There's a little bit of a personal thing here because the one AFC team that Trevor Lawrence has never beaten, 0-3, it's the Bengals. Just hasn't found a way to beat the Bengals and Joe Burrow or whoever, you know, because Burrow's missed a couple of those. But I think a Jacksonville road victory puts the Jags at 3-1. They beat another team that's, you know, a contender, at least in the way we talk about them in the AFC, and reinforcing the idea that last year at 13-4 wasn't just a single season spike type thing. Cincinnati, this is a team that, you know, Burrow before the season has said, Super Bowl or bust, baby, you know. We got to get it done this year. I mean, if they lose this game, they're 2-2. And I think we're now starting to say, same old Cincinnati, right? Because the story with Cincinnati has been one, Burrow's either hurt or they just don't have enough on both sides of the ball to compete.
1: Yeah, they've completely retooled this defense from last year because their defense has been horrible the past couple of years. And I think that's something that's kind of been lost to history now at this point with the way that Burrow has kind of been talked about, is that when they went to the Super Bowl, their defense was one of the best in the league. That playoff run that they had was really, really good by the defense. And that's what made them a good team and got them to the Super Bowl. And they've just lost that the past couple of years. And they're kind of trying to rebuild it now. We'll see how it pans out. But it's definitely a lot better than it has been the past couple of seasons.
0: Invested a lot of money in their offense over the last couple of years. And so, you know, I'll just say this. If Cincinnati loses, Bengals, I would consider a trade for C.J. Stroud.
1: One for one.
0: Straight up, Burrow for Stroud. Let's make that happen. And let's just see. Maybe that fixes both teams. Maybe. Because if not, I may have to start thinking about trying to get Deshaun Watson back, and I can't do that. Oh, good Lord. Something I never want to think about on a Friday morning, or any morning for that matter. So two interesting games on Sunday. Can the Dolphins perform a miracle in Minnesota? It would be. It'd be a Minnesota miracle if they could pull that off. But can the Jags go on the road, make a statement, beat the Bengals, walk out of there 3-1, and then we're talking about, okay, Jacksonville may be in this for the long haul as an AFC contender. Good weekend on tap, especially when the Florida teams are involved in the NFL. Coming up next, let's dive into some top 25 college football. What's going on outside of the SEC this weekend? What are the big games? What do you need to keep an eye on? And kind of who is going to look to stay in contention when we're talking about national championships and college football playoff berths? We'll get into that next. This is the Friday Morning Kickoff.
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13: Ryan Radke here from Sunday Night Football on Westwood One. 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

0: We're going to talk some college football because we can never get enough of it. We've gone SEC and it kind of overview of what we can expect from the Southeast Conference this weekend. But let's talk top 25 because, you know, they do play football in other parts of the country, not just here in the South, although I would argue nobody does it better than here in your southern states as far as football is concerned. But the Big Ten's won the last three college football championships. So is that turning this year? We shall see, right? Week five of the college football season is upon us. We don't have the six ranked versus ranked games that we had last week in the top 25. We do have a couple that could tell us a lot. We've already talked about Alabama, Mississippi State, which I think is probably nationally the big game of the week, although you can make an argument for another one that's coming up here in a second. And that would be Ohio State visiting unbeaten Iowa at Kinnick Field. Don't really know what to expect from this one. I think Ohio State's the favorite, even though they're on the road. Iowa, just one of those teams. We keep talking about certain teams. It's like, I'm not quite sure, right? Every now and again, they sneak up and have one of those seasons, and Iowa comes off a big win over Michigan last week. But that game is kind of more of a, man, can anybody slow down Jeremiah Smith, the receiver from Ohio State? This kid is just on fire. I think seven touchdowns already through a couple games, and just double team him, doesn't matter. He's just too big, too fast, too strong. He's not quite DK Metcalf big, but he's playing that way kind of in college football. Iowa's got a good defense. It's probably going to take them scoring in an unusual way, special teams, maybe some kind of defensive touchdown, for them to really compete in this game. I think a lot of people expect this to be one, maybe close for a little while. Ohio State pulls away. Would be interesting to see. Ohio State's already got the one loss, obviously, to Texas on the road. Really can't afford probably to have another one this early in the year. We talked about Florida going to Missouri as a ranked game. We've got, you know, Miami Clemson we touched on earlier in the week. This is an interesting one. It's in South Carolina. It's in the other Death Valley. Miami, Charles, is Miami kind of separated themselves from the rest of the ACC? Are they back as kind of like the team, the marquee team in the ACC, and nobody can really compete with them?
1: I think they kind of are back as the team of the ACC. They were in the national championship game last year. Could have won it, maybe. I think the score wasn't as close as it could have been. But this year, it's a different team, and Mensah and Malachi Toney especially are –
0: Yeah,
1: know, I just you talk about Jeremiah Smith, Malachi Toney, not quite there.
0: Well, different does it differently. Him, yeah. He's the small quick receiver where Smith's just like throw it down the field. Yeah. And, you know, I mean, look, Ohio State's just got this tradition of wide receivers now, but Malachi Toney's as exciting as there is in college football. Mintz has just been surgical in the way he's throwing the football. Plus, Fletcher's back at running back, hopefully this week, and then you know you got that three-headed monster on offense. Clemson, we're still trying to figure out. I mean, just they look god-awful in week one against LSU. They've won some games. Are they better, or has it been the competition? I think you find out this weekend with Miami on the schedule. No, but literally, it's funny because I sit there and think, again, I just keep reminding myself, Miami did not win the conference last year. They found a way to lose a couple games during the regular season. They ended up with three losses. So they got, remember, and we almost forget at this point because, you know, Miami's rolling now. They barely got in to the CFP. I mean, it was debatable. It was like Texas, Miami, Notre Dame, who's going to sneak in? Miami got in. They took advantage of the opportunity, made a run, as Charles mentioned, all the way to the final, had a chance to potentially beat Indiana. And we'd be talking very differently about a lot of different things, but Miami in particular, if they would have won the title. So they are capable of slipping up. But it's funny because that really was a different team. Malachi Toney was on it, and he was starting to come into his own. They did have the running game, but they had Carson Beck. Darian Mensah seems like is that an upgrade?
1: For sure. I think through four games now, Mensah has thrown more touchdowns than incompletions, which is sometimes a stat you'll see for one game. That's through four games, which kind of just tells you what level this offense is operating at.
0: It may also tell you the level of competition Miami's played, I don't expect that to drop off against Clemson. I really don't. I think we saw what LSU and a good offense did to Clemson in week one. I think Miami's offense is better than LSU's offense. I don't know by how much, but I think they are. I think Clemson and Dabo could be in for a long, long evening. And we could be asking all those same questions we were asking after week one about Clemson. But then as far as Miami's concerned, it really is kind of like, can they just take care of their business in the ACC? Other games in the top 25 of note, and these are teams that, like, I think we all look at and say, okay, I know the brand, right? I know the name. I don't really know much about the football team. BYU at TCU. You know, same kind of thing with BYU that I'm talking about with Miami. Like, they're good, and then they find a way to lose a game or two, and you're like, okay, yeah, they're not really legitimate. TCU has been good, but we saw them lose to North Carolina over in Ireland to open the season, so I expect BYU to win that game, even though it is in Fort Worth. Texas Tech is a little bit of an anomaly to me. They are at Colorado. Oh, it's over, right? It's over. The Dion experiment is over in Colorado. It's been bad. But Texas Tech has not really wowed anybody, but they're unbeaten, and they're going to be a top 10 team. And some of that's based on what they did last year. And they got money to throw around. I get all that. But I don't think we learned much about Texas Tech, whether they go out and thump Colorado or not, right? Washington at USC. So USC, bad blood game with Oregon. They lose it. You lose one football game, right? And it's like, what's Lincoln Riley's buyout? Oh, my God, it's $70 million. But will they be willing to go ahead and pay that? Why doesn't it work for Lincoln Riley out there? One of the best takes I've heard all week was like, Lincoln Riley goes out to USC because, he did not want to go to the SEC with Oklahoma. And he thought, oh, Pac-12. I'll go to the Pac-12. I'll win every year and you put myself in position to go to the playoffs. Pac-12 falls apart, ends up in the Big Ten. So, yeah, you tried to dodge one thing, you wound up in another. I don't know what USC is other than, they look good in their uniforms. They'll have good quarterbacks. He went heavy in the portal, and now it's kind of cost them. So USC, Washington, can Washington go into Southern Cal and upset the Trojans? Yes, I think they certainly could. Especially because there's probably a lot of disappointment and you don't know what's going on in that locker room for Southern Cal, kind of the way that's shaken down. So the question for this weekend is simple. Which unbeaten team is for real? And which highly ranked team is about to find out how hard it is to play on the road? Because there are some interesting ones. But listen, Jeremiah Smith, right? Heisman conversation. You're going to see some front runners for the Heisman this weekend. Darian Mensah, Jeremiah Smith, Jaden Baugh with Florida. And that we start to kind of, put together that part of the resume. And look, I was a Heisman voter for a couple of years up in Alabama. Believe it or not, there's less than 1,000 of them across the country. I didn't realize how kind of exclusive the club was. And most of them do take it seriously. And you start watching about this point in the season. Like, you kind of know who the names are. Either based on who was good last year and is back and who starts to establish themselves early. But I would say early in this season, it is guys like Mensah. It's Baugh. It's Jeremiah Smith. You got different positions kind of in there. Arch Manning clearly has fallen off. He was probably the preseason favorite. This is a weekend where somebody may separate themselves. Keelon Russell or Mr. Taylor at Mississippi State may make a good argument for, okay, I should be in that conversation as well. And so we start to see those storylines outside of who the teams are start to take shape. Some of the conferences, everybody's still wide open because it's so early. So 7 of the AP top 10 on the road this weekend. We'll be keeping an eye on that. Coming up next here on the show, we're going to switch gears a little bit. We're going to talk with an NFL legend, a local high school football legend, guy who played at Stanford. For the Cardinal. It's the Cardinal, not the Cardinals. Don't throw an S on that. Doug Baldwin, Gulf Breeze High School, played at Stanford. Undrafted, goes into the league, and becomes a Seattle Seahawk legend. I mean, Super Bowl champion along with Danger Russ Wilson. One of those guys that was just always open. You could always get the football to. But there's a legacy here in Pensacola. And honoring his grandfather, helping out young people. And we got a chance to catch up to Doug this week at an event in downtown Pensacola where they're, adding on to some facilities down there that benefit kids in our community. What a great conversation. We got that coming your way next with Doug Baldwin on the Morning Kickoff.
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12: It's always a pleasure on the morning kickoff to get to talk to some of the best that have done it and some of the best from our area here in the Panhandle of Florida and Pensacola area. And we got one here. Doug Baldwin is joining us. Doug back in town and Super Bowl champion with the Seattle Seahawks. Played at Stanford, played out of Gulf Breeze High School. And you got a lot of things going on in the community. Talk to us about what you're doing here today.
13: Well, today we are dedicating the new Rafferty Center basketball gymnasium to my grandfather, who was such an influential person in my life when he was alive and still is one of the most influential people in my life today. He served our community in a number of different ways, and this was one of them. You know, the community center that I actually grew up in, the back end of the Salvation Army, that press box and bleachers and a portion of the concession stand, when a hurricane came through and wiped that out, my grandfather actually rebuilt that with his bare hands, and they're still standing to this day. And so his legacy and the work and his service to community is a testament to his life and what he dedicated his life to. And it's a reflection of the family that he that is celebrating him today, that's here today and celebrating him. You know, my brother, his grandchildren, his great-grandchildren now. This is a legacy and a story of my grandfather and the work that he's done in community, and we get to celebrate it here with this dedication of the gym in his honor.
12: Places like this, YMCAs, you know, different entities across the country that mean so much to young people, and an opportunity for something to do outside of school, to learn a lot of lessons playing sports. You know, how valuable was that to you, and now you see that to the next generation?
13: Yeah, you know, it's not that complicated. A lot of people make it more complicated than it is. It just comes down to loving human beings and children, obviously, our future, are vulnerable in a lot of ways and susceptible to influences, good and bad. But making sure that they have a safe place where they can go be seen, be loved, be respected as individuals, but also be encouraged and motivated to be curious and to find themselves as young people so that they could, you know, continue to give back to our community in various ways as well. And the impact that they have and the way that they are able to serve community through a facility and an organization like SYSA, it's a beautiful thing. And it's needed everywhere, and our kids need it. And this community will benefit from this generations to come because of this facility.
12: I was here in Pensacola working at Channel 3 when you won the Super Bowl. It seems like yesterday, and now it's been a couple of years. You know, you're out of the game now. What's taking up your time now that you're retired?
13: So I started an organization in 2019, which I thought was going to be a venture capital firm. I don't want to be in the venture capital space, although we still do different social impact investments. But right now, we're calling it a stewardship organization. So because of how we've shown up in community, both here and abroad, you know, this municipalities, politicians, corporate agencies, they want to come to us and ask us, how do we deliver effective solutions for community on the ground? And so we're able to work with those partners and steward those efforts on the ground to serve community in ways community deserves to be served. And this obviously being one of them.
12: We're talking with Doug Baldwin, Super Bowl champ. You know, you used to torture. I was covering the Panthers for several years. You used to torture those teams, especially, you know, you were a guy that just found a way to make plays. Now you get to watch a different group of Seahawks go out there, win a Super Bowl last year. A young man here from Pine Forest High School and Devon Weatherspoon and playing with that group, gets a big contract, all that kind of stuff. How cool has it been to watch Seattle kind of rebuild, a different coach, but kind of some of the same things?
13: Well, I think the theology and the methodology of how they're going about selecting guys to join that culture, you know, it started back in, I want to say it was that 2010 when Pete Carroll came through, and they revamped the entire culture and how they were going to go about recruiting guys and also just setting the temperature for the environment for that community. Seattle is a very powerful sports community. You know, previously had the Sonics. The Sonics are going to come back. But that community, they need their sports, you know, and they needed a culture that they could buy into. And so setting that in motion and then now seeing the fruit of all of that come together. Yeah, you got guys from all walks of life, all parts of the country coming in. But I will say, though, the common denominality is that common denominator is that they're all good human beings. You know, they want to compete at a high level. They want to perfect their craft. But behind the scenes, they're good young men striving to be better men as they get older. And that bodes well for everything, not only the play on the football field, but also the impact in community.
12: Got to ask you about this one. You left here, the Panhandle of Florida. You go to Stanford. You play for the Cardinal. One of your teammates was a guy named Andrew Luck. Mm-hmm. And he's going back to Stanford now. Mm-hmm. And he's the AD for football. It's kind of a different situation. And he's trying to kind of...
13: GM.
12: That's right. Yeah. Trying to bring that kind of whole thing back. And this era of NIL and transfers and all this, kind of your take on where not just Stanford is, but the college football in general.
13: Well, college football is... I would say just our society, our world in general, we are all going through a transitional phase right now. You know, you've got a generation of folks who have led the way for a long period of time, now are getting older and they're handing the baton off to younger folks. And we're getting to a point where, you know, you got to see what the changes, what they're going to lead to. And college football is no different. The landscape of how we maneuver through this economy is changing, and young folks are rightfully so gaining ownership over their image, name, and likeness, and they need to. And so just the landscape of all this is changing right now, and it needed to. So I think we're in this transitional phase. Things will get sorted out as humans do. We will adapt, we will evolve, and we will figure it out, and everything will be fine. And Stanford will be fine. They're going to figure it out and grow, and obviously with Andrew at the helm, good things in the future.
12: Talking with Doug Baldwin, Super Bowl champ, local guy. I ask all the guys that have played in the NFL this, especially Super Bowl champions, but what is it about this area that makes it so special? Because, I mean, I know you've been all around the world, you've been all around football, and Everybody kind of knows the Panhandle in Pensacola because of Derrick Brooks and Emmitt Smith and yourself and Josh Sitton and Fred Robbins and many, many others. This is just a special place when it comes to football players.
13: It is. I would say that the environment and the economic engine of this region has lent itself to creating a population of young folks who steward themselves into sports, because that's one of the ways for them to find a vehicle towards economic mobility, wealth mobility, generational impact, all the things, right? And so this is naturally just an avenue and an opportunity for young folks to go into. And because you have a large demographic of folks who care about community and these young folks and want to pour back into them through the avenue of sports, you get the population of young folks that are so dedicated to their craft, so well-trained and well-coached, but also good young people who can take the opportunities and run with them. And so, you know, it's the environment. We've got great human beings here. Obviously, celebrating this today with great human beings who've been a part of this for decades now. It's a beautiful thing. So I think it's just, Pensacola is a special place in that regard.
12: Last thing for you, Seahawks are the Super Bowl champs?
13: Hopefully, we'll see. I don't think the road's going to be as easy this year. Guys are healthy. Parity across the league is more widespread. So I think it's going to be a fun year.
12: Well, it was a pleasure to watch you play. Thank you for all you do in the community, and thanks for the time here today.
13: Thanks, Will.
12: Talking with Doug Baldwin, Super Bowl champ. We'll have more Morning Kickoff coming up next.
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0: Oh, hard to believe. It's almost the end of the two-hour stretch here on a Friday morning. Are you ready for the weekend? We are. It's the morning kickoff. Charles Kern producing. I'm Will Kennedy. We appreciate you starting your day with us. It's the best part of waking up, right? We get into a lot of football here on a Friday morning. We've also talked, obviously, some baseball, some wild card baseball as the Braves got the big win, and now they move into the divisional round that comes down this weekend. So we got a lot of stuff for you on tap this weekend. So what I like to do on Friday is give you my weekend watch list, Will's weekend watch list, things to watch. And I wasn't sure when I put it together if the Braves would still be playing, but obviously baseball would be on the weekend watch list. All those games coming your way Saturday, all four divisional series getting started. But my first item is, obviously, UWF and Abilene Christian, 7 o'clock tomorrow night on Saturday. It's at Anthony Field at Wildcat Stadium. Streams on ESPN+. Plus, you can both watch and listen because Sports Radio Pensacola has the broadcast as well with Jordan and Brian right here. Argos 3-1, Abilene Christian 1-4. The Argos hit the road for their first trip ever to Abilene, ranked number 17 in the country, coming off a road win at Southeast Missouri. This is a big conference game. Can the Argos take care of business on the road and keep positioning themselves for this UAC race? I say yes. I take the Argos in this one because I have to, contractually. No, I like where they're at right now. I like the way they've handled the business on the road. I think they go out and take care of Abilene Christian. Alabama at Mississippi State, 11 o'clock kick, early one, ABC, both teams unbeaten. This is a top 25 matchup. Alabama's won 16 straight in the series, and you could look at that and say that's complete domination. Last victory for Mississippi State came in 2007. Is Mississippi State actually ready to challenge Alabama, or is this where the Bulldogs' undefeated run starts to unravel? I'd love to pick the upset here, but I can't. Roll Tide. Am I right, Charles? Wrong?
1: I think so.
0: All right, we're going Bama. Okay, we're going Bama.
1: Roll Tide.
0: Florida at Missouri. This time, it's another top 25 matchup. Not unbeaten in both cases. Florida's 4-0. Missouri's 3-1. They lost to Mississippi State last week. It's one of the big games of the SEC this week. Florida's number 8 in the country. Missouri number 25. The Gators are playing their third SEC game of the season, second road game. Florida has moved into the national conversation. Coach John Summerall and company. Does this look like a legitimate SEC contender after this road test? I say yes. Florida on the road. Give me the Gators. You feel the same?
1: Yep. Run the damn ball.
0: Run the damn ball. Give it to Jaden Ball. Maybe not 50 times because that might be too much, but at least a solid 25, right? Virginia at Florida State. Noles fans, this is must watch just because it's must watch. I'm not saying this is going to be a great football game, but, man, you want soap operas? It's right here. It's all right here. 2:30 kick, ESPN2. It's not on the Ocho. It's on the Deuce. Doak Campbell Stadium, 3-1 for Virginia, 2-2 for FSU. Major ACC game for both programs. Virginia, 1-0 in conference play. Florida State's 0-1 after one game against SMU. They lost a couple weeks ago. Rematch of last year's double overtime Virginia victory. That was a 48-36 game. Expect points in this game. No doubt about it. Virginia's got a good defense. They're allowing just 13 a game, but they haven't really played anybody to that level yet. So good quarterback in Bro Pribula, 11 touchdowns, just one interception. All right, Florida State can't afford to fall further behind, not just in the ACC. They got to win this foot. This is a got to win it. Sweet baby Jesus, please help us. That's the kind of game this is over in Florida State, over in Florida, Noel Country at Doak Campbell. Charles, which way would you lean in this game?
1: Oh man, I kind of just want Virginia to win. I just want to pull the plug. Just let it be over.
0: Oh.
1: Just finish him. Sweep the leg.
0: Oh, you know what? Yeah. I hate this for FSU fans, and if I'm wrong, I'm wrong, and I'll own that on Monday. I just feel like, I don't know. I just don't like the vibes coming out of there. You know, look, could FSU get it together? Do they have enough on offense? Maybe. The defense has just been bad. They've been bad. And I think this is a Virginia game, unfortunately. Jags at Bengals on Sunday, noon kick in Cincinnati. Both teams 2-1 coming in, both with high AFC expectations on the season. Jags are coming in off a dominant win over New England. Cincinnati kind of choked one away against Pittsburgh last time out. This series, by the way, 13-13 all time. Trevor Lawrence, though, has never beaten the Bengals. 0-3, as we mentioned earlier. The Bengals won last year 31-27, so I expect that to be that kind of game. There's going to be points on the board. It's going to be close. The last four meetings all decided by one score. This is really a playoff positioning type game, early statement game. Early in the season, it's a CBS game. Give me the Jags in this one.
1: I'm going to take the Jags as well.
0: I need Trevor Lawrence to play well for my fantasy team, but I also just feel like they've done some good things, and this would be a good statement, as we said earlier, to go on the road and get this win. That they had that kind of game with Denver in week two, very early in the season, another AFC contender, and they did not play well. I think Liam Cohen has them dialed in for this game in Cincinnati. I think they've got the defense to get to Joe Burrow, try to get him off schedule a little bit. Now they're going to have to cover up some receivers because, man, Cincinnati's going to run some dudes at you. They're going to throw the football around. Jacksonville on offense got to be efficient. Trevor Lawrence, if Trevor Lawrence takes care of the football, doesn't turn it over, I think Jacksonville's got a really good shot in this game. Let me give you a bonus one. Normally we do five, but I had to throw this one in there because two unbeaten teams will meet in the AFC West. It'll be a 3:25 game from Allegiant Stadium in Las Vegas, Nevada, on CBS. The Chiefs, the Raiders. A classic matchup, except this is not the game we thought it would be when it popped up on the schedule. Both teams 3-0. It's a must-watch because of that, I think, right? Kansas City and the Raiders. Patrick Mahomes versus an undefeated Raiders team in Vegas. This is an event on a Sunday afternoon, unexpectedly so. I think Charles would go with picking the Chiefs, yes?
1: You would think that. I'm going to go with the Raiders on this one. I just feel like they've been beaten down for so long. This is an extra motivation game. They really want this to prove that they are a good team.
0: Honestly, I think it's good for football if the Raiders win. I just think it's a better story, so I'm leaning that way too. Let's go with the Raiders. Let's bonus pick that in there, right? I love it. This is the weekend, and this is Will's Take today, where we start finding out which teams are actually contenders, which teams are just good stories, and that may be the game that defines it better than all. If the Raiders win, we had a different conversation coming in. 4 weeks are enough to establish patterns in the NFL. College football, we're a little bit deeper in. UWF has reached the point where being competitive isn't the only objective. The Argos are now expected to win games like this one at Abilene Christian. I expect them to win. Alabama, Mississippi State's a test of whether the Bulldogs can get into the upper tier of the SEC here. Florida, Missouri, we're going to find out if the Gators for real, is it sustainable? We've got Ohio State, Iowa, and a classic road test for a playoff contender. And Friday night, district teams trying to figure out where they fall in that play. Man, let's shake it down. Let's shake it down this week, and we'll come back. We'll break it all down on Monday. How do we do on Will's watch list? What was the weekend like? Get you ready for the Falcons and Saints on a Monday night, but hopefully we're talking victory Monday for your teams, all of them, even FSU, even though we picked Virginia right there. Charles, thank you for running the board. Thanks to all of you for listening. Be good to yourself. Be good to each other. Enjoy sports over the weekend, but keep it all in perspective. We will talk to you again on Monday. Have a great, great weekend.

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0: 850-623-1330. Of course, if you want to win some tickets for Florida State football, they're taking on Virginia tomorrow. Could have a couple of chances for you to win, a couple of pairs to give away of tickets. So definitely all you got to do is text in. I tell you what, let's text in your score prediction. If you want to win tickets to Florida State, text in your score prediction of who you think will win and by how much. We'll randomly select some winners, and we'll get you those tickets. Those tickets will be emailed to you, by the way, so you don't have to worry about coming into the station. They will be emailed to you, so you'll get those sent to whatever email you provide us with, and we will get those tickets to you, and you'll be able to head out to Tallahassee tomorrow for that game against Virginia. So just simply text in your score prediction of who you think is going to win between Florida State and Virginia and why. Look, even if you're a Virginia fan and you want to go to the game, I'll hook you up. Don't worry. We got you. This isn't strictly just for Seminole fans. We'll send some Hoos over to the stadium there in Tallahassee, Doak Campbell Stadium. The name slipped to my mind. I don't know how. I guess just a brain fart on a Friday morning. I don't know. That's what we'll chalk that up to. But let's go ahead and get into today's show. Again, you'll have all hour long today on the show to text in your score prediction for the Florida State-Virginia game. And like I said, we'll select some winners towards the end of today's show. Let's see. Let's go ahead and get into the game. Obviously, last night in Thursday Night Football on Amazon Prime, it delivered. Huh? See, huh? I'll see myself out. That was not my proudest moment. But if you missed it, here's what it sounded like at the end of the game.
1: Kick on the way. Kick has the distance. He makes it.

Browns win 27-24. TJ Watt did not look happy on that sideline after that field goal went in. It's incredible to see what the Browns are doing. I mean, it really is. Three straight wins, three straight essentially game-winning drives for them. I mean, you've got to wonder here. We talked about the kind of the quarterback situation for the Browns a little bit yesterday about moving forward in the future away from just this year, what might could happen. But I think right now you're looking at it. I think Deshaun Watson's got to be your guy for all the negative stuff. And it's so funny because I would like to know if the mood of the fan base has changed, right? Has the mood of the fan base changed towards Deshaun Watson? Because let's not forget, what was it, the last preseason game there in Cleveland? They were booing him when he walked on the field. Not because he played bad in the game, but just because everything else going on with Deshaun Watson. They booed him when he came onto the field. And then obviously he had some words after the game. And then that's why whenever he was named the starting quarterback for the Cleveland Browns, a lot of people are like, are you crazy? And then week one, they go to Jacksonville and just absolutely get hammered by the Jags. But since then, they've done nothing but win football games. And Deshaun Watson has been a big part of that, making plays in those late fourth quarter drives to help them pull off these wins. So I think right now, you've got to stick with Deshaun Watson. He was 24 of 33 last night, 268 yards, did have a touchdown and an interception. But again, I think, you know, there's certain stat lines I think a coach will deal with and be okay with. 24 of 33 for 268 and a touchdown with an interception. I think this coaching staff for Cleveland probably would look at that and say, you know what? We feel like we can win. If that's his stat line, we feel like we can win. And they did that last night. And they're 3-0. Surprising NFL fans and just the whole NFL and sports world by being atop the AFC North right now. Like, had you told me, 4 weeks into the season, Cleveland would be the top team in the AFC North, I probably would have kicked you in the shin and laughed or something. I probably wouldn't have kicked you, but I would have definitely laughed and been like, you are something else. That's a good joke. But that's where they're at. Cleveland Browns, 3-1 on the year at the top of the AFC North. I mean, it's incredible to see this run that they're going on. So I think if you're the Cleveland Browns, you stick to what's working for you. And that's, oddly enough, Deshaun Watson.

0: again, game one, game one, there was a lot of turnovers. There was sloppy play against Jacksonville. But, I mean, you go back to New England last week on the road in Jacksonville. A lot of turnovers, sloppy play. Maybe that's just the way teams are going to look against Jacksonville, especially in Jacksonville. So, it's really impressive to see what this Cleveland Browns team has been able to do early in the season. Now, I will say, when you look at this matchup and you look at this game, to look at the schedule that's coming up for them, they have the Jets. That should be an interesting game on the road against New York. With the way Cleveland's playing, the momentum that they're building right now, you would think Cleveland would have a chance at winning that. Although it does look like Minkah Fitzpatrick is going to be back for the Jets this week against Chicago. So that could sure up some things in that secondary for New York. So maybe, that's something worth paying attention to in that game. But then after the Jets game, does get a little tougher that next week as they'll take on Baltimore, who is 2-1 behind them. And really, I talk about them being at the top of the AFC North. The only reason they're at the top of the AFC North right now is because Baltimore and Cincinnati have not played their week four matchups, right? So when you take that into account, it's, if Baltimore wins this weekend, then they're tied with Baltimore at the top of the division, right? And Baltimore is taking on the Tennessee Titans. So Baltimore has got a pretty darn good chance at winning. Cincinnati, a little bit tougher of a game for them. They'll be hosting the Jacksonville Jaguars. It just depends on, do we get week one, week three Jacksonville in this game, or do we get week two Jacksonville to turn the ball over a lot on the road in Denver? Right? Is Jacksonville going to be that team that's really good at home and terrible on the road? Are they going to be that team in the NFL this year? We'll find out with a game against Cincinnati. So that's the way the AFC North rest of the week four is shaping up for that division there in the AFC North. So Cleveland sitting there at top 3-1. Baltimore and Cincinnati behind them at 2-1. Pittsburgh at 2-2. And after that Baltimore game for Cleveland, they'll take on the Titans in Tennessee. So that should be a winnable game. Then they've got to go to Pittsburgh. Pittsburgh is going to remember what happened last night, especially TJ Watt. I think TJ Watt's going to make it his mission in that game to absolutely just destroy Deshaun Watson. Then they'll take on the Saints. The Saints are not a bad football team this year, but they do have tendencies of giving games away, as we saw against the Raiders last weekend. Then it'll be the Texans, which, look, your guess is as good as mine from what they're going to get from the Texans. Then it's the Raiders, Bengals, Falcons, Giants, Ravens, Colts, and then Bengals to close out the year. So kind of an up and down schedule for the Browns. So I think them starting off 3-1 is actually putting them in a really good position. I think it's putting them in a really good position. Deshaun Watson is playing adequately in the way you need him to play. He's not doing anything too detrimental. I mean, obviously, yes, week one against Jacksonville, he, had some mistakes in that game. But since then, it's kind of been cleaned up and kind of been a 180 for this entire team in Cleveland. So, big win for them last night to go to 3-1. Steelers, on the other hand, look, I think if you're Pittsburgh, I think you look at Aaron Rodgers and I think... I'll say this for Aaron Rodgers. He still has it, but he's definitely lost a little bit of it. You know what I mean? Like, the skill set that made him the quarterback that we know him to be, especially early in his career at Green Bay, it's still there. But there's definitely been some falling off from that. I mean, you look at last night, led them back from being down 21-10 in the fourth quarter. Gave them an opportunity to win. What did he throw? 3 touchdowns last night in that game. You look at the box score for that game last night. He did have a couple of interceptions, sure, but I mean, 22 of 40 for just about 300 yards, 3 touchdowns, 2 interceptions, was sacked 5 times. So he was under a lot of pressure last night, which did kind of affect some of the throws that he made. But I mean, still. DK Metcalf over 100 yards receiving. Roman Wilson had 74. Jaylen Warren right there behind him with 33. So he spread the ball around a good bit last night to those receivers that they have there in Pittsburgh. And I think you saw some flashes of the old Aaron Rodgers there, including that that no-look pass that was just absolutely just nasty. Like, I don't know if you've seen the replay of that or if you've caught it like this, just the clip of the play on social media this morning. But that no-look pass he hit, I'm not entirely sure at what point in the game. I can't remember at what point in the game it was and what the situation was. But it picked up a good chunk of yards, and it was just an absolute, I mean, he's looking downfield and just no looks a perfect pass to a guy out in the flat. And it goes for a chunk play. So you got a little vintage A-Rod last night in that game. And that's a good sign for Pittsburgh. I think it's a good sign for Pittsburgh because if that's the Aaron Rodgers you're getting, you're going to be able to win some football games. Because as we talk about Cleveland's schedule, on the flip side of that, Pittsburgh's schedule looks a lot more manageable for them at 2-2. Taking on the Colts at home, that could be a win for them. The Colts don't look that impressive. They look beatable. Tampa Bay Buccaneers will come into that game, they'll go to Tampa on the road in that game against the Buccaneers. It'll be a backup quarterback. Baker Mayfield should still be out with that arm injury. So that should be an opportunity for a win there. The Saints, again, good football team, but has a tendency of creating turnovers late in the game that gives the game away to the opposing team like we saw against the Raiders. So the fact that that game is going to be in Pittsburgh on October 25th could be interesting. Then it's Cleveland again. Like I said, that Pittsburgh Steeler team is not going to forget what happened in this game. The turnovers, the bad plays, the guys getting out of alignment. TJ Watt absolutely livid on the sideline multiple times during the game last night. And if you see his face, go back and watch the broadcast. The broadcast highlights, you can find the highlights on YouTube. The NFL has them posted up. You can go find them. Scroll back to when that field goal is kicked. Watch the field goal get kicked, and then when they cut to the sideline, they cut to TJ Watt. That man was not happy. And that man is going to take those emotions that he was feeling at that point in that game, and he's going to harness them and let them build for, what, a three-week period. And he's going to unleash absolute hell on Deshaun Watson and the Cleveland Browns. You can guarantee that. When these two teams face off again, TJ Watt will be a factor in that game. That man is going to be fired up and ready to go for sure. So I think, honestly, Pittsburgh can get that win at home against Cleveland, get a little payback. Then they'll be at Cincinnati. Cincinnati looking a lot better this year. Defense actually looks like they can get some stops, which is creating more opportunities for the offense to score more points. So Cincinnati looking a little bit better this year. At Philly, Philly's got some problems, but they're still a good team. Then they're going to take on Denver, Houston, Jacksonville, Baltimore, Carolina, Titans, and then Baltimore again. So they're about to go into a little bit of a stretch here where I think the Steelers have three winnable games before they hit that road game against Cincinnati. So again, still not out of it. And if you're getting the flashes of vintage Aaron Rodgers like we saw last night, especially in that fourth quarter when they were working their way back from being down 21-10, if that's what you're getting from Pittsburgh, you got to be pretty happy about the way this season potentially could go for you if you're a Steelers fan. So we'll see how these two teams can continue on. Obviously, Pittsburgh had opportunities to win that game last night. I think the fact that they battled back, tied it up, is when they did, they put themselves, I think they had positioning to go out there and possibly win it. But again, turnovers hurt them. They did have an opportunity for a heave and a prayer there at the end of the game. But I mean, that ball wasn't making it all the way to the end zone. Let's be real. That was not going to be Aaron Rodgers with Green Bay against the Detroit Lions. You remember that Hail Mary? Was that on Thanksgiving that happened? I think it was. That was not in the cards last night. So kudos Cleveland on a hard-fought, tough win, fighting off the comeback from the Steelers. But also, I think if you're a Steelers fan, you're a little bit more confident coming out of this matchup, even though you lost, even though you're 2-2 on the season. You saw some things that make you feel like, hey, with the schedule we have coming up, especially over the next 3 weeks, that, you know, you go out there. Who knows? You could be going into Cincinnati in that game that's your next divisional opponent with a 5-2 record. So, positive things there. I got a text here that says, right now, would you say Deshaun Watson is playing like a top 10 quarterback? Let me actually pull up his full numbers here, because I want to see full list of numbers as far as what he's done on the season. 855 yards, 6 touchdowns, 2 interceptions. He's got a QBR of just under 60. He's 5th in the league in yards, tied 10th with touchdowns, tied 15th with interceptions, and 16th with his QBR. I would say he's probably on the cusp. I don't know if I would put him fully into top 10, but he's playing really good football. And I think the biggest thing for me that I think Cleveland should be happy with, he's protecting the football, right? He's protecting the football. It was a little sloppy week one against Jacksonville, but I mean, the man is not really played a lot of football the last year or so. So there was going to be some rust that needed to be knocked off, but you're starting to see him, you know, step up and make some plays. And I think he's doing an adequate job. So 855 yards, 6 touchdowns, 2 interceptions, QBR 59.4 to give you the exact number. I think he's definitely in a situation where he can be in that conversation, right? I think he can definitely be in that conversation. Let me actually pull up here statistically a ranking for NFL quarterbacks so far through the season. Let me see. So we're bringing it up here. So let's see. Right now, the NFL has him listed as part of, it looks like they might have, well, okay. I thought he'd be a little higher than what they have him. So the NFL, if you go to NFL.com, it looks like they have him listed at tier 4. And as far as the rankings go, they actually have him at 24. When you look at some of these other quarterbacks that are out there, you've got guys that are definitely having great years so far. Some of the guys that are up towards the top, you've got obviously, Brock Purdy with 789 yards, 9 touchdowns, 1 interception. Patrick Mahomes, 812 yards, 7 touchdowns, 2 interceptions. 730 yards, 7 touchdowns, and 1 interception for Dak Prescott. Trevor Lawrence, 616 yards, 7 touchdowns, 2 interceptions. So you see kind of the comparison there of the numbers of some of these quote-unquote top quarterbacks. Statistically, I do think he is in that conversation. You could say he's part of that conversation for me. Like I said, I think I'd probably put him on the cusp. So maybe 11, 12, somewhere between 11 and 14. If I'm ranking them out, that's probably where I would have him. And that's just because I need to see him continue to play like this, right? I trust Josh Allen to continue to play like this through the season. I trust Lamar Jackson. I trust, Trevor Lawrence. I trust these quarterbacks that are up towards the top of this list. I trust them to continue to play this way at this level through the entirety of the season. I got to see Deshaun Watson show me a couple more weeks, right? Maybe for that game, some of those games coming up where they go to Baltimore, or they go to Cincinnati. If he can continue to play that way. So in 2 weeks when they're in Baltimore, if he continue to put up good numbers and is a factor in how they win that game, I think that definitely could push him into the top 10 range right now. But he's close, but I'm still going to leave him right outside that top 10, at least for now. Let's see. We are up against our first timeout, so let's take that. But before we do, I want to remind you that Beret Jewelers is a proud partner here on the Glass Half Full. And, of course, you can go check them out there at Beret Jewelers, 12th Avenue, right next to Bonefish Grill. You go whether you're shopping for Christmas, birthday, anniversary, whatever it is. Maybe you're just trying to treat yourself, or you're just trying to treat that special someone in your life. Maybe you've got a girlfriend you want to make a wife. Right? Or you know what? It's 2026. Maybe you got a boyfriend you want to make a husband. Ladies, it's okay. You can pop the question too. No disregard there. Ladies can very much propose if they want to as well. So if you want to go buy a ring, you know, you want to propose to him with a William Henry knife or a nice watch from Beret Jewelers, you can do that. Find them on 12th Avenue next to Bonefish Grill. Just be sure to tell them that your buddy Jordan from Sports Radio sent you down there.
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0: 9:26 here at Sports Radio Pensacola 99.1 FM. 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If you want to be a part of the show, 850-623-1330. Again, it is 850-623-1330. If you want tickets to go see Florida State and Virginia, maybe you're not a Florida State fan, maybe you're not a Virginia fan, you're just a college football fan, you'd like to go watch a ACC matchup live in person, we've got some tickets I'd like to give you. You don't have to worry about coming to the station and picking them up either. I know some people, it's like, well, I get off at this time on Friday, so it's kind of hard for me to swing by and pick them up. We will actually email them to you. So all you got to do to be in the running for a chance to win these tickets is just text me a score prediction for that game between Florida State and Virginia. So whether it's you're taking Virginia by a lot, Florida State by little, however you want to do it, you just give me your score prediction of what you think will happen in that Florida State-Virginia game, and that will put you in the running for these tickets to watch the Seminoles take on Virginia tomorrow at Doak Campbell Stadium. Like I said, you don't have to worry about coming by and picking up the tickets. We will email them to you. So if you were worried and not wanting to try to win these tickets because you can't come and get them, don't worry, we will email them out. Just text in your score prediction of what you think will happen during the Florida State and Virginia game. Let's get into some college football talk now. Let's talk about some of these games that are coming up here in the month of October and who has the toughest October schedules. Because October, I think, is going to be the month where we make or break for a lot of teams. Right? I mean, you're talking about, you know, Ole Miss was the flavor of the week for a little while after beating LSU. Then Florida seems to be the flavor of the week now after beating Ole Miss last week. You've got some other teams, Alabama in there, Mississippi State looking good as well. So what is going to happen with these teams through the month of October? I think the month of October is really going to reshape the rankings and the landscape of college football the way that we see it right now. Some of the toughest schedules that you'll see all throughout the Power Four. This is going to be through Power Four. You're going to hear a lot of one particular conference, but really, we're going to have some other Power Four teams mixed in. Auburn has the toughest. And, I mean, you look at it. They've got number 17 Tennessee, who looked good against Texas this past weekend, had a chance to beat Texas this past weekend. Then they'll be at number 2 Georgia. Then they're taking on number 11 LSU and number 9 Ole Miss. Yikes. I'll say that again. The Auburn slate is going to be Tennessee in Knoxville, Georgia in Athens, home against LSU, and then in Oxford against Ole Miss. Not only do they take on these highly ranked teams, but 3 of their 4 games in the month of October are going to be on the road. Auburn right now is, what, 3-1 after they beat Vandy? And it's going to give them an opportunity, I think. This is going to be what makes or breaks Alex Golish's first year at Auburn. I think this month could be the difference between Auburn maybe making a bowl game or being a 6-6, at 6-6, 7-5, or being about a game short of making a bowl game at 5-7. If they can take one of these games, and it would have to be, in my mind, it would have to be that Tennessee game. Because I just don't see Auburn being able to stop Georgia. I don't see them being able to stop LSU. And I don't see them being able to stop Ole Miss. Because by the time they play Ole Miss, if Ole Miss still has Trinidad Chambliss and they get Kewon Lacy back, they'll be able to run the football. LSU should be able to run the football. Georgia should be able to run the football. You look at what Florida did to them on the ground. There's a lot of problems with this run defense for Auburn. And even Tennessee should be able to run the football against them. That's why, for me, if they win one of these games, and that is a big if and a big maybe, it's got to be that Tennessee game. And even still then, I'm not 100% confident. Like, if you ask me to pick that game, I'd probably pick Tennessee. At home, they're coming off of a tough loss, yes, but I don't think this is one of those tough losses where you have an emotional hangover. I think this is one of those tough losses where you work your butt off and have one of the hardest, most physical weeks of practice you've had. And you go in and you make a statement in that next game. I think that's where Tennessee's mindset is coming out of that game against Texas. So for me, Auburn right now, they're 3-1 heading into the month of October. But they very well may be 3-4 coming out of it. That could be a very real possibility. I think a next schedule here, Florida. They've got three of their four games against ranked opponents. They've got, obviously, this Saturday, they're going to be on the road at Missouri. That's number 25, Missouri. Then they'll be taking on South Carolina. Then it's at number one, Texas, and then in Atlanta for number two, Georgia. So they have number one and number two in back-to-back weeks. They play the top two teams in the country in back-to-back weeks. I think best-case scenario for Florida is coming out of, obviously, if you talk to Florida fans right now, especially after beating Ole Miss, they're riding high, and they should. That is a good football team. But it's a good football team that has some holes on defense. They have some weaknesses on defense. Texas, there could be an opportunity for Florida to outscore Texas. Maybe get a late start, a late stop defensively in the second half, a turnover or punt, whatever it may be. And then you just rely on that run game to take some time off the clock, whether it's Duke Clark or Jaden Ball, and then eventually one of them finds the end zone, and that could change the face of that game, and Florida might have a shot at going into Texas. Georgia, it's going to be a little different, though, because what we've seen from them offensively, Gunnar Stockton has looked really good. The wide receiver position, we might have had questions about heading into the season. We don't have questions about anymore. They're running the football really well. I think they'll be able, Georgia, if any of these teams in the month of October for Florida are going to exploit the problems they have on defense, I think Georgia is more likely to do it. I'm not saying Texas can't do it, but Arch still has not played up to full potential. And the Texas defense has shown at times that you can move the football on them. So I think that Texas game might be a little bit closer than some people think. And I think, like I said, could set Florida up in a position to where if they get a turnover late in the second half, a punt late in the second half, could open that door for maybe them to surprise the number one team in the country on the road. Missouri this weekend, South Carolina next weekend. I think Florida probably wins those games. Florida seems to be the better team. You're talking about a South Carolina team that's kind of fallen apart, right? I mean, I don't think it's an understatement to say that Shane Beamer has lost that locker room. When you're trying to coach up and talk to a player as he's coming off the sideline and he just walks right by you and ignores you and then maybe even mouths something at you, because I don't know what was, there was something that happened. It almost seemed like the interaction had stopped and then something was said or done and Beamer just snapped and went right back to him. And now he's suspended indefinitely. So, A, you're not going to have your best player taking on a really good Florida offense. You're not going to have one of your best players on defense taking on a really good Florida offense. And also, like I said, it just seems like that locker room and that team is just unraveling around Beamer right now. So, I think South Carolina probably, the fact that that game is in the swamp, I don't see them being able to win that game. Missouri is a team that they've had flashes of looking good. They looked decent against Mississippi State, lost that game by a touchdown, but the week before they struggled with Troy. Troy gave them every ounce of problems that they could give them. So I think Florida comes in here. I think Florida, if Florida jumps out early like they did against Ole Miss last week, I think Florida wins this one going away. It's all going to depend on if Missouri can have some momentum and build some positive things for them early on, stack those little wins early on. If they can do that and keep it close, I think Missouri will give themselves a shot at surprising Florida. But I still think at the end of the game, Florida is the better team in this matchup. So I think Florida wins Missouri, South Carolina, and then Texas and Georgia. 6-2 coming out of October. I think if you're 6-2 coming out of October, you're the Florida Gators. You look at the schedule that's ahead of them after that. You've got Oklahoma, Kentucky, Vandy, and Florida State. You look real, a very real possibility of Florida being 10-2. And if Florida is 10-2 with a win over Ole Miss on their resume, and if they lose close, like within a score to Georgia and Texas in the month of October, congratulations, John Summerall and the Florida Gators. You'd be a college football playoff team at 10-2. So I think that kind of has to be the goal for Florida. Now, if you talk to John Summerall, he's probably going to say that coming out of the month of Florida, 8-0, that's the goal. And he would be absolutely correct in saying that. As the head coach at the University of Florida, that's what you would want him to say. You talk to most Florida fans, they're going to say 8-0. Sports broadcaster sitting here talking to you on the show into the microphone, 6-2. If you're 6-2 coming out of the month of October, that's a win. If you're anything worse than 6-2, if you're 5-3, something went wrong. The next team here with the tough schedule, Ohio State. Believe it or not, Ohio State, suddenly that schedule has gotten a lot harder because of some of the teams in the Big Ten that we maybe not had really thought about heading into the preseason that have kind of stepped out and said, hey, remember, we're in this conference too, including the team they play this weekend on the road, by the way. They'll be at number 14, Iowa. Don't count that game out. Iowa just went into the Big House and beat Michigan. Do not count out Iowa in this game against Ohio State, but also at the same time, it's a chance for Ohio State to make a statement. It really is. Maryland should be a win. Loxley is on the hot seat. I don't see him surviving the season there at Maryland. That should be a definitely win for Ohio State, but then they've got to go to Bloomington and take on Indiana, and then they've got to go to LA to the Coliseum to take on USC. That's a chance for USC after that loss to Oregon to kind of get things back on track for them as far as the conference goes. So Ohio State's got a tough month ahead. I could see Ohio State, I could see them coming through. If they do have a loss coming out of October, it's going to be that game, number 6, Indiana, on the road in Bloomington. I could see that being the game that they drop. Mississippi State's got a tough road too. Number 7, Alabama, number 11, LSU, Oklahoma, and then number 1, Texas. I'm very curious about the Alabama game this weekend. First and foremost, Alabama has opted into not traveling the day before. So Alabama is not leaving today to go to Starkville for this game. What are they doing? They are getting up in the morning and driving on a bus to Starkville. It's 85 miles between Tuscaloosa and Starkville. It's not like it's this massive trip. I mean, what is that? 85 miles. What is that? Panama City from here in Pensacola to Panama City? Let me see. What is 85 miles from me? So let's go ahead and measure this out. 85 miles from me would be Pascagoula. So driving from here to Pascagoula, that's 85 miles. So that's what Alabama's going to do. You know, driving from here to Pascagoula, getting out, doing some things in Pascagoula, that's one thing. Getting in a bus and riding 85 miles, hopping out and going straight from a bus to a football stadium to play one of the teams that's been one of the top offensive teams in college football this year, that is a bold move, Cotton. We'll see if it pays off for them. And I'm telling you right now, this game in Starkville, if Alabama starts slow, Kamarion Taylor and this Starkville Mississippi State Bulldog offense, I don't know why I said Starkville. You know where the college is located. But this offense for them, they will light up the scoreboard. And if Alabama starts slow, that could be bad for Alabama. Because let's use the Florida State game for an example. With that slow start, what was a 21-6 deficit against a team like Mississippi State that can score points the way they do? You're looking at about a 35-41-6 type score. And that's not something Kalen DeBoer wants. He got a little bit of good grace coming back and beating Florida State the way he did, because Alabama fans just really wanted to beat Florida State after the way that game went last year in Tallahassee. So being able to battle back and win that game, then taking care of business the way they did against South Carolina this past week, that's exactly what Kalen DeBoer needed. He's got some good grace and some good favor with the Alabama faithful right now. The last thing he needs is a slow start against Mississippi State, because I'm telling you right now, and I'm putting Alabama on upset alert, if they start slow against Alabama, if they start slow against Mississippi State is what I meant to say, Alabama will lose this game. Yes, I'm putting them on upset alert, and I'm calling it. If it is a slow start for Alabama, if Alabama comes out firing like they did in South Carolina last week, I think we're in for a great game between these two. Because Alabama's offense, once they do get going, can score a lot of points. Mississippi State can score a lot of points. The difference in this game for me is going to be whether Alabama starts slow or not. Mississippi State has an opportunity to make a statement in the month of October, or they're going to come out and they'll be a 500 football team at 4-4, and we'll be talking about, you know, well, okay, it was a nice run for Mississippi State. It was a good start. It puts them in a position to where, hey, if they can win a couple of games late in the year, they can get into a bowl game. But I think they're going to surprise some people in the month of October, starting this weekend against Alabama. I'm telling you, if Alabama starts slow, it could be interesting in Starkville. Speaking of Alabama, they're actually the next team on this ranking with tough schedules. Mississippi State, we just talked about that game. Then Bama's got to take on number 2 Georgia, number 17 Tennessee, and then Texas A&M at the end of the month. Texas A&M, you know, they've been a disappointment this year. That shouldn't really be a test for Alabama. At home in Bryan Denny Stadium, that shouldn't be a problem for them. Going to Tennessee, that's going to be a tough test. Again, Tennessee's a good football team. Don't count out the Volunteers in any game this year. They're going to have a shot to win. They've got the talent. And like I said last week, or not last week, I said earlier this week, coming out of that game against Texas on Saturday, this is a team that if they had a little bit more experience at the quarterback position, right? If Faison was a sophomore or a junior, I think Tennessee wins that football game. I think there was a lot of mistakes he made in that because he was a young player, maybe trying to force some things, got a little panicky in the pocket when things broke down. If he was a sophomore or maybe a junior and it's a little bit more poised in the pocket, Tennessee, I think, would have had a better opportunity at winning that football game. And they still only lost by a touchdown. So, actually, it wasn't even a touchdown, was it? Was the final score 20-17, so they lost by 3. So don't count Tennessee out in this game. They've got the talent to beat just about anybody on their schedule. They really do. Georgia, again, kind of the same as Mississippi State. If Alabama starts fast, I think we're in for a good game. If Alabama starts slow, they may build themselves into a hole they can't work their way out of, even if they eventually do get into a rhythm. So Texas A&M, I chalk up a win for Alabama. Tennessee, I lean more towards Alabama in that matchup. But again, don't count out Tennessee. I wouldn't be shocked if Tennessee won that game. And then Georgia and Mississippi State, again, if Alabama starts fast, hey, it's going to be a great game. If Alabama starts slow, it could be a rough 2 weeks for Kalen DeBoer to start off October. It could get spooky for him in Tuscaloosa really quickly. So we'll see how that plays out. A couple of other teams here. Oklahoma, we'll talk about them. They'll be the last team we talk about here. They are a team that they have to take on number 1 Texas in Dallas, part of the Red River rivalry there at Texas State Fair. Then they have to go to number 24 Kentucky, which has been an up-and-down team. And then they've got to take on Mississippi State and South Carolina. Oklahoma right now, their offense, I'm going to tell you what, if Texas does not boat race them this weekend, I know it's a rivalry. You throw all the stuff out the window and all that, yada, yada, yada. But there is absolutely zero. The only thing offensive about Oklahoma right now is how offensive their offense is. I tried to do wordplay there. It didn't work. But you get my point. The offense stinks. It's terrible. John Mateer is, let's be honest, John Mateer should probably not be playing. If I was Brent Venables, I would be very much considering not playing John Mateer in this game just to see if there is something else that can shake this team up. Because he's not getting it done right now. This offense is not getting it done right now. The Oklahoma defense is not terrible, but they're getting worn out because they're constantly on the field. So I think you've got a legitimate situation here to where Texas can blow them out. I think that's a very real possibility. Which Kentucky team shows up? First half Alabama, second half Alabama against Texas A&M, or last week against South Alabama? Which Kentucky team do we see? Because if it's second half Alabama or last week against South Alabama, then Oklahoma might be able to keep it close enough to where they might be able to make a play in the fourth quarter and win that football game. But if it's that same Kentucky team that went in and dominated A&M a couple of weeks ago, Oklahoma's going to find themselves on another losing end of a game. And then Mississippi State's just going to outscore them. Mississippi State's just going to come in and score so many points. And Oklahoma's not going to be able to score because, you know, as we've said, the offense stinks. And then South Carolina, that's a game right there that honestly and truthfully, we just call that game the ugh bowl because ugh, both teams right now, bad. Got a text here. Somebody said Super Camario might be the best nickname in all. It really is the best nickname in all the sports for sure. No ifs, ands, or buts about it. That is 110% the best one in sports. We're going to take a timeout. We'll be back with more of the Glass Half Full right after this.
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0: 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Welcome into the Glass Half Full. I am Jordan Glass. Thank you so much for tuning in on today's show. If you want a chance of going seeing Florida State take on Virginia this weekend, all you got to do is text me your score update for the game. We will select a couple of winners and get you some tickets through email. That's right. We'll email you those tickets and you can go and check out the Florida State-Virginia game tomorrow at Doak Campbell Stadium. So just simply text in your score prediction for that game between Florida State and Virginia. Let's get back into it now. Before we do, though, some programming notes coming up later on tonight. West Florida taking on Booker T. Washington. It's I think Jeremy and I joked we're going to call this one the Benson Bowl because it's Charles Benson and his new team and Booker T. Washington, who are 5-0 on the year. One of their best starts since, 2019, I think, is when they started 4-0 that year and fell in the playoffs. But still, a great start to the year so far for Booker T. Washington. They've kind of become the Milton of this season. Last year, Milton surprised everybody with how good they are. Booker T. Washington, I don't really think is a full surprise. You could kind of see where this team was building to with Coach Anka and the vision he had and the path that they've taken with building this. But I still think that they've got a really good shot at impressing a lot of people with more coming up here throughout the course of the season. And of course, this game is interesting, at least from the media perspective for us. It's probably not really that big of a deal because he's probably still really good friends with his former teammates over at West Florida. But obviously, the talking point you're going to hear us talk about tonight during the game, Charles Benson plays for Booker T. Washington now. Last year played for West Florida. So that's why we're jokingly and respectfully calling this the Benson Bowl because, you know, it's, you know, Charles Benson taking on his former team. Again, no bad blood there. It's all love there between the two teams and Charles Benson, I'm sure. But still, it's going to be interesting to see if he's got the guy is already absolutely just. You know how Tim Tebow used to do, you know, Freaks of the Week on SEC Nation? I don't think they do that anymore. But they used to do that segment where, like, Tim Tebow would spotlight a player and he would refer to them. He'd be the Freak of the Week. Charles Benson could be that. If we were going to do that, Charles Benson could be that because this kid is absolutely incredible. The amount that he can bench, deadlift, all of that stuff, squat. Like, his weight room numbers are off the charts. Crazy for a high schooler. And then you see him play on the field and you quickly understand the correlation between the work you put in the weight room and the way you have results on the field. So if you've ever been somebody that was like, I don't know why football players have to do so much weightlifting and blah, blah, blah, watch Charles Benson play. The correlation is very obvious between the work you put in the weight room, the work you put in the offseason, and the result on the field. Easily. And I will say this with no problem. Easily the best running back in the area. We've seen him multiple times. And he just, I mean, we saw him last year several times with West Florida. We've seen him several times this year with Booker T. Washington. He impresses every single time. Even Jeremy and I know what to expect when we're calling these games, but there's still times where after a play, we just look at each other and shake our head. So definitely excited for our matchup tonight with West Florida taking on Booker T. Washington. Again, kickoff for that game coming up at 7 o'clock. If weather affects this game in any way, whether it's a delay or whatever may happen, because I know we're supposed to get quite a bit of rain here today and really honestly all through the weekend, we'll let you know. Just keep an eye on our social media pages. If something changes with that, we'll post something there and let you know. But still, should be a great game for it. I'm definitely looking forward to it. And I think the thing about Booker T. Washington that makes him such a good team is that, yes, Charles Benson is probably one of the number one offensive players in that team, as he should be. You know, the offense runs through him. But even like, okay, last week, he didn't necessarily have the loudest game. He had a good game. It wasn't a terrible game against Escambia, but it wasn't your typical classic Charles Benson game. The team around him stepped up, and they made plays in other areas and helped him get that win over Escambia a week ago to improve to 5-0. And I think that is a mark of a really good football team, especially at the high school level, that when your star player is not making the plays, when he's getting shut down, does the rest of the team step up and fill in the gaps? And Booker T. Washington did a great job of that last weekend at Sherman L. Robinson Stadium. So I'm definitely looking forward to being back there for this game. Should be a good one. Again, Jeremy and I will have the kickoff for you 7 o'clock tonight. Austin will be back in the studio for your halftime show. Should be a good one. Your high school football game of the week brought to you by Buffalo Rock Pepsi right here on Sports Radio Pensacola. We'll take a timeout. When we come back, we'll look ahead to UWF against Abilene Christian. Obviously, calling the game, so I can't give a pick, but I'll tell you what I think will be the difference makers coming up right after this.
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0: 9:58 here at Sports Radio Pensacola 99.1 FM. It is, in fact, closing time here on The Glass Half Full. Thank you so much for tuning in on today's show. But before we go, before we wrap up the show today, I do want to preview a little bit the Argo game tomorrow night against Abilene Christian. Brian and I will have the pregame at 6:30. Kickoff will be at 7. I think turnovers are going to be a big factor in this game. If the Argos can force turnovers, much like they did last weekend against SEMO, I think the Argos have a shot at getting a win here on the road, taking on Abilene Christian, one of the teams that was picked to be top of the UAC. So it's going to be a big opportunity. I think it's also going to come down to who plays quarterback for the Argos. Will we see Tyre Davis or will it be Donovan Leary again? That'll definitely be something. Can TJ Lane get back into the mix? He sat out last week against SEMO. So we'll have it for you again. Pre-game 6:30, kickoff at 7 tomorrow night. Thank you so much for tuning in. Have a great weekend.
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I was just telling the crew how much I look forward to the final hour on every Phenomenal Football Friday during the NFL season. It is my favorite hour of the week, every single week on the show, because this hour is devoted to what's to come. And we are at the time of year where, man, every single day, the sports calendar rocks. It is awesome. It rules. And this weekend, going to be no exception. So we will break down the Major League Baseball playoffs this hour, all the divisional series. We will break down Week 4 NFL Sunday. And I'm going to give you some thoughts on college football as well. Brett Evans will join us in a little bit.

0: And why are they pathetic? I'm going by what I saw last night. Did you not watch the game last night? What is this? H. The Browns are still going to have a losing record, and the Steelers are still going to have a winning record. You people are pathetic. Which people, D's? The Steelers are still going to have a winning record. You mean like they do every year when they go 9-8 and never win anything that matters? They beat you last night, D's. What did you not see? Well, we're not talking about what's going to happen. I hate to go the monkey on you, but I'm just talking about what's happened so far. I'm talking about what's happened so far. I'm talking about what happened last night. And what happened last night was they beat your ass again. They beat your ass again, except this time it was in prime time and everybody saw it. And nobody expected anything from this team. They got blown out in the opener by the Jags. They lose the opener to Jacksonville, and it looks like the creep is one game away from playing for his career, actually. And then they get back home, and then Shador would get the start. But funny thing happened along the way. He won that second game, and then that third game, and then that fourth game, and now they're 3-1, and they're in first place. So, D's, if you want to double back at the end of the year when your team is sitting there 9-8 and the Browns have regressed, maybe so, but what do you mean we're all pathetic? If we're all pathetic today, what was your team last night? When you open the game with a really impressive drive only to do nothing until the fourth quarter, and by then it was too late. And then when your defense had to get the hell off the field and just make a play. Just make a play. Couldn't do it. Couldn't do it. It must have made you, D's, longing for the good old days of terrible Terrell Austin. Couldn't even get off the field. All right, when we come back, talk some college ball. Andy Staples joins me. That is next.
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2: 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We're not even a month into the NFL season, and things are already wild. 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

0: Live from Southern California, this is the Jim Rohn Show on Westwood One.
1: That's true. It's about to get a hell of a lot better because I'm all about this guy. We are joined right now by a college football analyst for On Three. He is co-host of the Andy and Ari Show with Ari Wasserman. He is the man. He is Andy Staples. Andy, I know how busy you are, man. I appreciate you making time. How you doing, Andy?
2: Oh, I'm just ready for another weekend of college football. A couple good games tonight. We get Northwestern's new stadium open up. Penn State in the house. Got undefeated Pitt and undefeated Virginia Tech.
1: Let's go. Let's go. I like it. You know, we have, actually, I'm glad you started there. We finally have some Big Ten action, some interesting Big Ten action. Why don't we start first with number 5, Ohio State, and number 14, Iowa. Coming off their last second win at Michigan, do you think the Hawkeyes can hang with the freak show that is Jeremiah Smith and the Buckeyes in Ames?
2: You know, it's interesting, Jim, because if Jeremiah Smith is the only freak show, yes, they have a chance. Because now, if he does what he does, did to Illinois last week, probably not. But Iowa's got a better defense than Illinois does. For, you know, Illinois fired their defensive coordinator on Sunday. Iowa's not firing Phil Parker on Sunday. So Ohio State, to this point, has not really come up with a 1B behind Jeremiah Smith. And if you remember, last year, it was him and Carnell Tate. Carnell Tate's the first receiver off the board in the NFL draft. The year before that, it's Jeremiah Smith, Carnell Tate, Emeka Buka, and then you've got Quinshon Judkins and Travion Henderson running the ball. That team won the national title. Somebody young has got to step up for Ohio State if they want to be that national title contender, because if you look at some of these games, like Miami game last year is a good example. They sort of let Jeremiah Smith get his and contained everybody else. And Ohio State only scored 14 points. So that's Iowa's dream right there. Find a way to hold Ohio State to 14 points, and maybe you have a special teams touchdown, and maybe you can punch one in.
1: All right, so that's how you have to do it if you're going to beat them. Andy Staples joining us. Speaking of national title aspirations, you've got number 4 Indiana, and they should hammer Rutgers. But let me ask you this. All this narrative, this controversy, Andy, surrounding TCU transfer Josh Hoover at quarterback, while there was expected to be a drop-off with Fernando Mendoza leaving after a rough week against Northwestern last week, does Hoover need to elevate his play for the Hoosiers to have a real shot at winning a natty once again?
2: Given who they have to play, yeah, he does need to, Jim. But I will point out, I think we're looking at a pretty good Northwestern team. We'll know a little more tonight when they play Penn State, because they rolled over Colorado. And the way they played against Indiana in the second half, because they weren't really scoring much in the first half, but that third and fourth quarter, if that offense looks like that, they're going to beat a lot of teams. So I'm not ready to throw out Josh Hoover yet. Not ready to say Indiana's completely dropped off. I think we need to see what they've played, what they're up against. And I think Nebraska next week will be a nice test for them.
1: Andy Staples joining us. All right, Andy, so you mentioned Northwestern. So what about Northwestern and tonight? What do you need to see? What are you looking forward to seeing tonight?
2: Well, I need to see more from Penn State, because Penn State had a 17-0 lead against Wisconsin, and they just, you know, blew it. They couldn't get any production downfield. It probably, I'm sure the Penn State fans were getting flashbacks to the late James Franklin era, because I think they completed a pass to one receiver. Kobe Howard went out a couple weeks ago. He was their leading receiver, and it changed the way their offense plays. If they can't find somebody else to make explosive plays, it's going to be a long year for them. But Northwestern, hey, you got that beautiful stadium opening up. Keep playing good defense. Look like you did offensively in the third and fourth quarter against Indiana. You have a really good chance of winning this game tonight. It's not about covering. It's about winning outright.
1: Andy Staples joining us. Andy, back to Wisconsin then, since you mentioned that. Does that game tell you more about Penn State or Wisconsin? And how big a win was that for my guy, Luke Fickell?
2: Huge. I predicted before the season that Fickell was going to coach his way off the hot seat. And the reason I did that is because when they said they were going to keep him last year, that team galvanized around him. And they beat Washington like 2 days later. Then they beat Illinois. And at the time, based on their injuries, like, they had no business beating anybody. And so I thought, okay, they are putting more resources into the roster. The team clearly appreciates Luke Fickell. They can be good. And the schedule this year, much easier than it was last year. They had probably the hardest Big Ten draw this last year. This year, it's one of the easier ones. So I'm excited to see what they do the rest of the way because, like, you know, USC's got to go up there in a few weeks. That's not going to be fun for USC and Madison. I can tell you that right now.
1: Well, I know for a fact it's not. Having been there, it's not going to be. Having living here and having been there, I agree with you. Andy Staples joining us. Speaking of USC, so they're number 18. They look to rebound from that loss to Oregon. They host Washington. In fact, what about them, Andy? For instance, if Lincoln Riley cannot get the Trojans to the playoffs this year, how seriously do you think that school might consider a coaching change, even with a $70 million or so buyout?
2: Very seriously, because they paid for him to be in the playoffs, and they paid for him to be in the playoffs long before this season. But now they've given him pretty much everything he needs. He's got the number one recruiting class. They got a brand new facility that they just opened up. And Lincoln Riley himself said it. You know, his rhetoric changed before this season, where before he was saying, well, look at the crap I inherited. And now he's saying the window's open. We got to get it done. So he gets it too. I think he understands. But the Oregon game was really disheartening because it's the same problems over and over again. Your defense lets you down. He's punting, he's going for it on 4th and 7 late in the game because he doesn't trust his defense to stop anybody. You know, it's the same thing year after year after year, and I think that's what USC fans are getting sick of. So the good news is they're 4-1. It's not over yet, but you better beat Washington, which has not looked great this season. They struggled against Washington State. They struggled against Utah State. They got beat by Minnesota. Like, you better beat them. If you can't, that accelerates this process.
1: I mean, we said all the same things last week right before Oregon, and they lost. So you're right. They better beat Washington. That point you made about the defense, like, it's the same old thing about the defense. But that was all supposed to change when Gary Patterson got here.
2: Mm-hmm.
1: But it didn't.
2: It's almost as if it doesn't matter who coordinates the defense because, like, Alex Grinch, who took a lot of blame when Lincoln Riley was at Oklahoma, and then he brought him to USC, and he got buried there. He's doing great at UCF now. Danton Lins at Penn State right now. Gary Patterson, we know, is one of the best defensive coaches in the history of the game. So is it them, or is it the culture around the team and the way the head coach chooses to practice and the way, you know, the offense gets treated at practice and the defense gets treated at practice and how much hitting they decide to do? Like, that's really what it boils down to. I remember writing a column off the Pac-12 championship game, USC against Utah in Lincoln Riley's first year. And Utah just bullied them in the second half of that game. And it was obvious, like, this is a team that doesn't hit much at practice. And Lincoln Riley always said, oh, we're going to change things. Every time we brought in a new defensive coordinator, we're going to make sure we play complimentary football. But it hasn't happened yet. And at a certain point, you know, you meet jerks three times. You meet a jerk at 9 a.m., you meet a jerk at noon, you meet a jerk at 3 p.m. By 5 p.m., it's probably you're the jerk. So that's like that, the problem right there.
1: I like that. You know, I don't want to get all hot take with you, but isn't it amazing that Bob Chesney comes in here and literally seemingly within weeks, the culture has flipped completely and that Lincoln Riley's been here for years and nothing has changed?
2: It's almost as if coaches know what their culture should be, and that's what they do if they feel like they've got a good thing going. And the thing is, this has been Bob Chesney's culture in Division III, in Division II, in the FCS at Holy Cross, and in the Group of Five at James Madison. This is how his teams play, and he's taken it to UCLA. It's at a higher level. They're playing higher level opponents, but they look exactly the same. So he knows what he wants and he knows how to install it. And it's been amazing to see them. And as their schedule gets more difficult, I'm excited to see what they look like. How much can they contend with actual Big Ten title contenders this year? Because I think Kurt Cignetti has just warped all our minds by winning the national title in year two at Indiana. But I think if you hire the right guy, it's possible to get better very quickly. You're seeing that at UCLA. You're seeing that with John Summerall at Florida. It's happening at various places.
1: You know, I was going there next. I was going to your alma mater next, and John Summerall, the argument that you made about Bob Chesney, about if you know exactly what your culture is and you know how to install it, you can do it quickly. Is he not doing the exact same thing? And then what do you expect when they match up with Missouri tomorrow?
2: So John Summerall is doing the same thing, but kind of differently than these other first-year head coaches, with the exception of Pete Golding, who obviously was an internal hire. But John Summerall kept a lot of what Billy Napier had at Florida. They let DJ Lagway, the quarterback, go, but almost everybody else that was a contributor, they kept. And they felt like, hey, this roster was already good. We just needed to add a couple pieces to it. And that's one thing that I think has been really interesting about the way they've done it. But you know, going up to Missouri, Eli Drinkwitz is going to have to prove that he can beat a good ranked team, because their record against ranked teams is pretty dismal. So this is his time. You're at home. You got a team coming in off a major emotional win against Ole Miss. Like, this is a trap game for Florida. So you're going to have to trap them. If you can't, you know, Florida runs for 300 yards on them just the way they did on Ole Miss, it's going to be a long day.
1: I'm a big drink guy. I love drink. I don't for a second not respect John Summerall and what he's done. It's amazing what he's done. He just wins, but I love drink. That's going to be a really interesting game. We're talking to Andy Staples. Andy, what about Mike Norvell? Like, his seat seems like it's getting even hotter. Leave me with this thought. They fired their AD a few weeks ago. That's not good for him. Is there anything at all to the crazy internet chatter that they might bring back Jimbo Fisher? And if not him, if the job were to open up, who do you think would be on that short list?
2: I think it would be crazy to bring Jimbo back because, one, there are people in Tallahassee who remembered how he treated them on the way out of town. So I don't think they're going to be too keen on it. But also, he got fired at Texas A&M, and they paid him a $77 million buyout because he was not able to win in today's game, in today's environment. So why would you bring him back? And the only good excuse I've heard from anybody is, well, he'd be cheap. He would give us a discount. That's not a good reason. That's not a great reason. So if it opened, I do think there would be some people who might be interested in Manny Diaz at Duke, who is fantastic. He won the ACC last year. They're undefeated again this year. They have outpunched their weight every second that he's been there. He's a Florida State alum, so I think he'd be an interesting one. I would go after Kenny Dillingham, who worked at Florida State under Mike Norvell for a bit. He's done a great job at Arizona State. I think there are more people than you'd think who would want that job. But the thing about Norvell, you know, I think the administration, if they could, would love for him to just win a bunch of games so they don't have to pay him this massive buyout. But the thing, they already handicapped him. They didn't really give him much for the roster this year. So they kind of made their own bed in this situation. There's not much he could have done. So it's unless he can pull off a miracle here in these next few weeks, it's going to happen, and then they're going to have to go find somebody.
1: He is a great analyst for On3, great friend of the program. He is Andy Staples. Andy, appreciate you, man. Great job. Have a great weekend. Thanks for doing that.
2: Thank you, Jim.
1: You're the best. Andy Staples is so great. Love having him on the show. All right, when we come back, the start of hour number two. Now get up in here, engage, call, write in, hit the chat, do whatever you have to do. Just make sure you find your way in.
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0: must have felt. But still, not good enough. I even acknowledged it might keep going. Look at the schedule. They could be 5-2 by the time they play Pittsburgh again. This might actually be sustainable. I said positive things. I gave you credit. Don't you run up on me with, told you so. Told me what? Told me what? Like, you knew? Like, this is a team that is in the same class as the Bills? No, it's not. That this team should be mentioned in the same sentence as the Chiefs? No, they shouldn't. That this team is better than the Jags? No, they're not. They're 3-1. They're finding ways to get it done. That's a big-ass win in prime time over a hated rival. You're on top. And the creep, he's making plays. And the Munkin changed the vibe. Defense looking good without Garrett and without Jim Schwartz. Yeah, I'm fired up. How is it that I'm not giving you enough credit? Come on. Cleveland. Again, I'm the only one outside of Cleveland giving you this much credit. And believe me, I'm the only one outside of Cleveland, Cleveland fan, that's as happy for you as I am. But I do find it curious that this same dude told all of you bleep off and you've already forgotten. Winning will do that, right? Winning will do that. Greg in Green Bay. Rome, you have to like the direction the Browns are going in. They are winning games, and their coach is a content machine. The Munkin is fearless, heartless, and chinless. Three qualities that will get them to at least a 500 record. Fair? Fair? Jamie in Green Bay back. I'm just saying, Jim. When Deshaun had a bad massage, you killed my man. Signed, Zay. +1-800-636-8686. Get up in here. Hit me up. Man, I'm telling you, I could not have been more complimentary. And still not good enough for some of you Browns fans. Hey, Rome, any chance I can get an invite to the Todd Munkin luncheon? I'd suggest you schedule it soon before the inevitable collapse. Scott in South Carolina.
1: Inevitable.
0: This is kind of my point. It would have been very easy for me to come in here and say that, and then y'all would have been like, hater, hater, hater, hater. I didn't do that. Believe me, C-Town fan, Zay, et al., there are lots of people all over the rest of the country that are saying that. Settle down, Cleveland fan. You're going to fall apart like you always do. I didn't say that because I'm different. I'm better in that sense. I'm objective. I'm fair. I have an open mind. But, there are certain things that I'm pretty pragmatic about and pretty dogmatic about. And I'm not going to act. Look, you know what I'm not going to do? I'm not going to sit here and say the creep, man. Given what he went through, what did he go through? What did the creep endure? Creep. He was accused of sexual misconduct by more than 24 women. What did he go through? It's what they went through. What he went through is the position he put himself in with the choices he made and the actions he took. All right, with that in mind, take a break. When we come back, uh-oh, chat. Sorry, chat. We're talking baseball next. Hey, not sorry at all, chat. Eager to talk baseball and eager to talk about this company. 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
1: All right, so it's going to be a short segment because the interview was so long, and the interview was so long because the interview was so awesome. I'm going to say something incredible about Jonathan Papelbon. I've never spoken to him before that. And he shows up like that? That was an incredible conversation. Man, that was awesome. I am so happy with that. So my thanks to him for showing up the way he did and staying as long as he did. I want your reaction to it. Like, I know you had an opinion of him before that interview. Has your opinion of him changed? And either way, whether it has or hasn't, there is no denying he kicked ass in that interview. That was a great interview. ATP on a Friday, time to ask the pros. You get to ask me or anybody else on the crew a question. 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Post your question at Jim Rome. Use the hashtag AskThePros on X. Listen later on, and one of us will answer one or more of your questions. 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All right, let's go to the phones quickly. Marshall in Orlando. Good to have you on. Marshall, what's up?
2: Yeah, dude, I'm a transplant from L.A., so just a Dodgers fan. Grew up just hating everything Red Sox. I'm like, nah, Papelbon's on. I hate that guy. Dude, like after that interview, I think you need to start doing an after-hour segment with Papelbon, like daily. I mean, I don't know. Usually when you say we don't know these guys, it's because we think they're great and they're really D-bags. But in this case, I'm like, ah, this guy's a D-bag. And, dude, after 20 minutes of you spending time with him, what a great guy. What a great interview. Props out.
1: All right, Marshall, I appreciate that. See, the thing is, I disagree with one part of that. I know your point about I grew up in L.A., I hate all things Red Sox. I hated that guy. But then I heard the interview. Now I love that guy, and I want you to put him on every single day. And this is the part I disagree with. Hey, Rome, you know how you always say we don't know any of these guys? Hey, quite the contrary. I think he showed up exactly the way that I would expect him to show up or the way he is. He still sounded like he played. That sounded like an interview. I mean, it was more expansive and more elaborate, but it sounded to me like he still played the game. Like, nah, they don't want any part of me. He did not say, he sounded exactly the way I would expect. Like, I'm not backing down. I'm not taking any bleep from anybody at all. I'm not hard to find. You know where to find me. And when he said, man, I just could not get Jermaine Dye out. I kept throwing him that split, and he kept hitting it over the fence. I'm like, why, man? Were you just stubborn? He's like, yes, yes. It was pride. It was ego. I kept throwing him the same pitch, and he kept depositing it in the seats. No, I thought Jonathan Papelbon was incredible. Much like his co-host, AJ Pruszynski, showed up. I hadn't talked to AJ in years. And I'll be honest with you, I wonder if AJ and I went sideways somehow because we just haven't talked in years. And then AJ shows up like we've been talking the whole time. And he was incredible. That's why we're talking baseball, chat. Those are two of the best interviews we've had in weeks. Stay tuned.
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0: 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Brian and Barstow, Rome, how old does it make you feel knowing this happened on this date in 1984? Holy crap. What? Oh, wow. You know what's interesting about that, though? Yes, but no. Because you know what? That was not when I first found out about that band. My good buddy Vic Matthews turned me on to the Replacements, but it was for the album Tim. And Tim was released, hey Tommy, can you look this up? Either in 86 or 89, maybe 86. So I found out about Let It Be. That was 85 was Tim. So that was the album before Tim. So that does not make me feel as old, believe it or not. Let It Be is a great album. That's raunchy. That's raunchy. That's a dangerous album. Tim was a little more polished. Alvy, go ahead and do your thing.
1: Hey, everyone. Thanks for coming. I'm excited to be here. I know why some of you guys came.
0: Welcome to the jungle. A very good Monday to you. My name is Jim Rome. Lots of football to cover. Lots of ground to cover. Let's get after it. 9 is officially now a New York Giant. So Minnesota was fine trading away 9 for a bag of footballs. Then again, at this point, the Vikings are probably thinking, we're good to get anything at all for this guy.
2: Yeah!
0: How about them Cowboys? How about them 7 seconds? Way to Cowboys. Way to go all the way to Brazil to gag and choke and blow it in front of the entire planet.
3: More awareness, more decision. Throws him a meatball sub.
0: Herbert cannot be serving up absolute meatball subs like he's working at a Sando shop. Chase in Denver.
4: Let's just go with the Chasey.
0: How old are you?
4: I'm 13.
0: And do you know who you're calling?
4: Jim Rome.
0: All right, so I'm going to teach you a little lesson about life, and it's going to hurt. This is what's known as being run. Tom Pelissero, what are your thoughts on Drake May?
5: He's got Jared Wilson, his center, who's bleeding from the hand, and Drake May takes a snap with a bloody ball, and it slips out of his hand for a turnover. It's like, if it can go wrong, it's going wrong.
0: So many phone calls.
6: Hell no, Lincoln Riley. Kez needs a role. I'd rather watch Moana for the 6th time today with my 2.5-year-old daughter than watch another USC game.
7: The karma of you doing what you did with Rossini has now caught up to the team. And are the joke of the NFL.
8: Hey, YouTube chatter. Your mom just texted me, which is weird because she normally does that much later at night, but she said your pizza rolls are done. So come upstairs and get them, you fat lard.
9: PJ Fleck rubbing that blood all over his face. Imagine if he would have been on the Oregon game over on Dante rubbing all that blood all over his face.
0: Did that actually happen? Was that a 38-year-old third stringer who had not started an NFL game in over 1,000 days that lit Soldier Field on fire?
10: True team loss.
0: Live from Southern California. This is the Jim Rome Show. Y'all act like you've never seen a bathrobe.
11: Oh.
0: You have a problem with a guy who didn't play in the game taking a shower. Of course, I'm talking about Jonathan Vilma.
12: He's talking to Chantel. You need to lose weight. You're getting fat.
13: Well, what is he talking about? So Sean goes over and he weighs himself. I will never forget this, Jim. He was 242 pounds.
0: Ooh, dude. Can we gloss the chat? Chatsworth.
14: He glossed me!
0: The mayor of Chatsworth.
15: I had to call in. You repeatedly like to slander my up-and-coming shiny city of Chatsworth. It's gotta stop, Jim.
0: Dan Lanning.
16: Proceeding with an abundance of caution, but Dante's gonna be okay.
0: You had a problem with the hit, obviously. Do you have a problem with the Trojans?
16: No problem. No.
0: You really want to talk about that next game, don't you?
16: Sorry, Jim.
17: That's sportsmanlike conduct. Assuming I'm using the restroom.
0: Hiro Kanu is joining us.
18: Oh, my goodness. It was just, he got that sack, and I'm running up to him. I'm trying to celebrate with him, and I look over. I'm like, oh, this is going to be a flag.
0: So wrong. It's J.R. Swish. He's beating up family members, allegedly. There's the mugshot.
2: Lighting was a challenge 12 years ago in terms of
10: somewhat negligent.
11: The only people flaming Tomlin or like making weird assessments about it are people who have never played the game. So I don't want to hear a Jim A-plus from me.
0: Kevin DeBoer, how is your Minecraft city coming along?
14: I'm definitely not speaking that world, so not very good, I guess.
0: What is your beef?
19: Rich Rod, put a defense on the field, you dirty scumbag.
20: And there's three... Four big dumps on your right, white with a little bit of green.
21: Miles, if people want to dress casual, let them.
22: Love bugs down here, man. These things are horrible. It's like a big one and a little one. It's like Sandusky all over again, Romy.
0: Sandusky can never be a punchline.
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26: 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There's no other way to put it.
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28: 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Would love to come on again, Jim. You're the man.
0: Class A's with the Munkin. Class A's with the Munkin.
29: Roast slobber knocker.
30: 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Love your energy as well. So thanks a lot, Jim.
31: Next question.
32: 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It's a fake energy.
33: Well, do you like crab leg? Well, Kyler Murray's short hurries away before growing another injured limb.
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26: All right. Happy postseason to you, brother.
31: Brother.
26: Thanks, That's it.
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11: 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I'm Pat Boyle. 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
11: All right, Tottenham Hotspur Stadium is the site for the first London game of the year. Sunday morning, 9:30 a.m. Eastern, the Colts, 4-point favorites over the Commanders, total 47.5. And weather is supposed to be beautiful, 66 degrees, partly sunny, some light wind. The big news, Jaden Daniels not ready to go just yet. He is out. Terry McLaurin, questionable with a hamstring. Their backup running back, Rashad White, out with a shoulder injury for the Colts. We know Alec Pierce is on IR. And then Keenan Allen, questionable with a groin injury, did not practice Friday after he was limited Thursday. So trending in the wrong direction. That's definitely something to keep an eye on. But Brad, what do you like here? Colts, Commanders. This feels like it might be too many points that the Colts are favored by, even if it is Marcus Mariota. I mean, we saw how they played against Seattle last week.
12: Yeah, I completely agree. Remember, folks, you're going to get up at the butt crack of dawn and set your fantasy lineups to get your bets in before kickoff on this one. Give me Josh Downs, most receiving yards of the game at plus 225. Yeah, really rolling their shoulders again. Seduced by the juice on that one. He's seeing a very healthy 8 targets per game. He's number 17 in total air yards, number 14 in total yak. And why I love him in this matchup, sees a lot of action out of the slot. And Mike Sanders still is one of the worst slot DBs in the NFL. 80% catch rate, 158.3 passer rating, giving up over 19 yards per catch. If Allen is out, Downs going to have himself a game. Most receiving yards, I'm in on it. Again, plus 225.
11: All right, beautiful. Yeah, I think maybe I'm a little scared to just back the Commanders straight up here. So I'm going to go same game parlay. I'll play an SGP here because I think both of these defenses are atrocious. They both rank in the bottom 10 in EPA per play on defense. Let me just get the complete numbers here. The Commanders are 24th, and the Indianapolis Colts are 31st, second to worst in terms of EPA per play. So again, you know, Brad and I, we love giving you the advanced data, expected points added per play, centrally, you know, takes into all accounts and all factors how good of a defense and offense you have, not just the total yardage. So again, two of the worst defenses, even though it is Mariota, I still think points can be had here. I think Sauce Gardner, I've been calling him Soft Gardner lately. I just don't think he's that good, nearly as good as he was in his first 2 years with the Jets. So I know that there is a big question mark as it pertains to Terry McLaurin. It does kind of truly feel like he is an actual 50-50 chance of playing here because he was not on the injury report yesterday, and then he got added to it today with a hamstring injury. So that's never good news. Even if Scary Terry doesn't play, I still think this Colts secondary can be had, and I think the Commanders' defense is god-awful. So I'll play same-game parlay. Give me the Commanders plus 10.5, and I'll take the over down to 40.5. Commanders plus 10.5 and over 40.5 at minus 115 odds. Again, we should be have in store for a pretty exciting game on Sunday because there should be points because I think these defenses are god-awful. 310-840. Go ahead, Brad.
12: Well, I was going to say, watch out for Stephon Diggs. Can you Diggs it? Hell yeah, I can. If Terry McLaurin is out, could be a big game for him. Defense could be highly optional in this one.
11: That is right. All right, when we come back, one of my favorite plays of the week as it pertains to my New York football Giants hosting the Arizona Cardinals. Plus, are the Rams due for a bounce back? Much, much more. Football Friday rolls on next. He's Brad Evans. I'm Pat Boyle. BetMGM tonight.
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1: Welcome on back, BetMGM Tonight, Western One Sports. He's Brett Evans, I'm Pat Boyle. Phone number to join, 310-840-4910. Football Friday rolls on here. Every game, we break it down. Maybe the game of the week. In the Bay Area, AFC West versus NFC West. Another mouthwatering clash. Let's get to our next game.
0: The Denver Broncos, the San Francisco 49ers.
1: All right, the 49ers unbeaten on the year. They are a very juiced 2.5-point favorite. It's very close to 3 at this point against the Denver Broncos, 2-1. They're coming off that thrilling last-second win against the Rams on Sunday Night Football. And the 49ers, they only won by 6, but they dominated most of that game against the Cardinals. They have kind of steamrolled everybody in their path so far, including that Week 1 win against the Rams in Australia. Total in this game is 48. Biggest question, the Broncos. Their run defense has been horrendous. They're dead last in rush EPA in defense. Can they stop Christian McCaffrey? That's going to be the key to watch in this one. The weather, scalding hot, 94 degrees and sunny, approaching record temperatures in the Bay Area on Sunday. No injuries of significance for the Broncos, for the 49ers. Two of them to definitely keep an eye out here as we progress towards Sunday. Wide receiver Mike Evans, rib injury, and George Kittle kind of spilled the beans. He said something about fractured ribs. He is a true game time decision. Meanwhile, left tackle Trent Williams was on the injury report. He's good to go. That's a massive boost. And they'll once again be without their pass rusher, Nick Bosa. So, Brad, knowing all of that, what do you like on Sunday? And is what's looking like the game of the week?
2: Oh, naturally, I'm going to go with a guy who won the Academy Award for the penalty that he lured and led to a victory for the Denver Broncos, that being former ILL standout Pat Bryant. I'm going to take it for 30-plus receiving yards at plus 123. This is an automatic bet for me every single week with PB, which he has done already 2 in 3 games so far this season. I see a lot of action out of the slot, 45.7% of his snaps as a matter of fact, only seeing 3 targets per game, though averaging a very healthy 14.3 yards per catch. He's got a 77.8% on target rate off the hand of Bo Nix. They look at San Francisco, just middle of the pack at EP pass defense at number 18. I'm probably getting a lot of Upton Stout to get out of the slot, who's given up a 71.4% catch rate and 7.8 yards per catch. Hasn't been burned, but Pat Bryant catches 3 balls. I think he's going to exceed the number needed, which is 30. He gets to that, I'm counting my winnings at plus 123.
1: Yeah, I'm just going to play the Niners here straight up. It's under a field goal. Yeah, you got to drink a little bit of juice here. That's fine. I'll take it. I mean, again, how many wins can we see the Denver Broncos pull out of their keister week in and week out after slow, pathetic starts in the first half? I wonder how the weather is going to impact these guys, though, because dehydration is going to be a big problem. That's the one thing that concerns me. I would, if you're watching this game on Sunday, if you're paying attention and you have the Niners and you have maybe Niners in a parlay, or you just need them to win by a field goal, if they're up by double digits at half or if they're up by 7 at half, I would probably look for an opportunity to maybe hedge with how many injuries they're already nursing. I know they're home, but these guys aren't really used to playing in 95-degree weather. So, you know, I think the Broncos have more depth. So if they do get off to a slow start and the Niners are in front, I would maybe hedge and get out, maybe take the Broncos. It wouldn't surprise me if they do pull off another comeback that they have no business of doing. But again, I'm going to trust the Niners here to win this game. They've been the better team. Purdy has been falling. And I don't think the Broncos will be able to survive another slow start. Their offense has been way too inconsistent. Give me the Niners -2.5. More Football Friday when we come back. He's Brad Evans. I'm Pat Boyle. This is BetMGM Tonight.
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20: And we are live once again for the second week in a row here at Sherman L. Robinson Stadium on the campus of Booker T. Washington High School. It is a great matchup here. It is West Florida taking on Booker T. Washington, a game we've respectfully dubbed the Benson Bowl. Obviously, this is Charles Benson, who's now with Booker T. Washington, taking on his old team from a year ago, the West Florida Jags, who are maybe not necessarily having the best season.
21: Yeah, you mentioned Charles Benson there. He comes in tonight. For West Florida, he has over 1,400 yards and 14 touchdowns. So with the Wildcats this season so far, he has 497 yards and 4 touchdowns. So it'll be interesting how much they use Benson and how much do they go through there for all that. And then the West Florida side, West Sanford's looking a young team, looking for leaders for this team still. They're coming in tonight 1-4, and so they're looking for a great opportunity here. They had a bye last week. They had a week to get ready for these mighty Booker T. Washington, who are 5-0, and we had their game last week where they beat Escambia 16-3 for the first time since 2021. And so we'll see what can happen tonight and how much Boom Man gets the carries.
20: Yeah, again, I think if you're Coach Anka, your message to the team and probably the rest of the coaching staff's message to the team this week is, you know, it's not just about the one guy. It's not just about Charles Benson, even though that is a headline that we're going to talk about. It's a lot more to that, and I do see him down on the field. Looks like he's going to be one of the captains tonight for the Wildcats, as it is homecoming, by the way, here at Sherman L. Robinson Stadium. So we're going to have some homecoming festivities. So, Austin, be ready back in the studio for that. Might be a little extra halftime show for you, so a little more time for him to talk about Wake Forest.
21: Yeah, more time. Any more time for Wake Forest.
20: Yeah, there you go. The year they're having this year, absolutely. But it is going to be an interesting game tonight, obviously with everything you were talking about with Charles Benson, with the 497 yards for him. But also, I think one of the things in that game that we had last week in our high school game of the week brought to you by Buffalo Rock Pepsi that I was very impressed with was that Escambia did a nice job of keeping Charles Benson at bay. He didn't have a lot of plays in that game.